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0: Travs don't have a base runner yet against Ty Langenberg as they come up in the third. Connor Charping leads off, and he takes a strike. Connor playing for the first time in the series, right-handed hitter. 46th game of the season. 285 average, 411 on base. He's slugging 521. This pitch low, one ball and one strike. Connor was getting regular playing time late in July as a designated hitter and part-time catcher. Playing time cut drastically upon the Mariners' acquisition of Boston Smith in the trade deadline deal with the White Sox. Pitch is high, 2-1 now. Connor has been playing only a couple days a week since. No appearances behind the plate. 2-1 is called a strike, 2-2. Still working on his catching skills daily, and most nights is in the bullpen warming up pitchers. When he's been in the lineup, generally the designated hitter. Tonight, starting in left field for the second time this year. 2-2 pitch. Check swing. Did he go? He did. They say he went around on a nasty slider. And Langenberg punches him out. Two Ks for Ty Langenberg. And one out in the third inning. Seven straight retired to open the game. There's Josh Hood. Josh had a hit and a walk in Tuesday's game. Didn't play last night. And he looks at a fastball down the middle for a strike. Josh in at third base tonight. Caleb Callie out of the lineup. Hood sitting on 9 homers for the season. Here's the pitch. Called a strike again, and it's quickly nothing and two. .34 RBIs for Hood in 63 games prior to tonight. .204 average. Slugging .408, though. The pitch. Low, maybe inside as well. Langenberg has been very efficient so far. He is only at 31 pitches. And he deals again. Called strike three. Breaking ball. Clipping the outer edge, and Hood goes down looking. Back-to-back strikeouts for Langenberg. Two gone for the number 9 hitter, Jared Sundstrom. Scoreless game, third inning. Sundstrom did not play last night. He homered in Tuesday's game, his 11th of the year. And he swings through a breaking ball, strike one. Travs in the red jerseys tonight. Wichita as the Turbo Tubs, wearing purple tops tonight. White pants and orange caps with a purple bill. Rip and a miss by Sundstrom. Strike two. Be interested to see what the change to their Turbo Tub name full time next year. What the color scheme looks like on the uniforms. The colors for the Turbo Tubs are teal and orange with a dash of purple. But they wear purple jerseys quite a bit when they play under this identity. 0-2 pitch, low and outside. That is ball one. 1-2 now to Sundstrom. Travs in the classic throwback style red shirts tonight. One 2 pitch coming. Sundstrom swings, lines it to right field, but right there is the right fielder Brown. He secures the catch. And the Travs are gone in the third inning. Ty Langenberg remaining perfect. He has put away all 9 Traveler batters so far tonight. Middle of the third inning. Travs and Wichita with no score.
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0: No score. Bottom of the third. Luis Hernandez will lead off for Wichita. Catcher batting ninth tonight. Hernandez playing with Wind Surge for the sixth time this season. He's helping give him some catching depth. And he takes a strike on a breaking ball that caught the outer edge. Hernandez is 1 out of 15 as a hitter in Double A. The pitch. Bounced foul, left side, strike two. Top of the order to follow. Telesche, a couple strikeouts so far. He's worked around a couple hits. And his pitch fouled back. Still nothing and two. Nico comes home again. This one's fouled away. A fastball. 92 miles per hour. Series continues over the weekend here in Wichita. 6:35 again tomorrow night for the start. 6:05 on Saturday and then 1:05 on Sunday. No balls, two strikes, the pitch. High and wide, ball one. Lyle Lockhart starts tomorrow for the Travelers. Left-hander up against righty Chris Vallemont for the Wind Surge. 1-2 pitch. Tapped foul, we'll do it again. Saturday, Ryan Sloan for the Travs. Corey Lewis for Wichita. And then Sunday, Adam Leverett for the Travs. And Riley Quick for the Wind Surge. Telesche fires again. And he strikes out Hernandez. Nasty slider down out of the zone. Nico's third strikeout. He completes his first time through the Wichita batting order with three Ks and no walks. Nico put a little English on the finish of that pitch. Really wanted to get the K right there. Dealing to Merrick Houston, who it's a bouncer foul over to his manager, Nico Giratano, coaching at third base. Houston lined out to right field, starting things off. Good-looking right-handed hitter, Merrick Houston. Swings, fouls it away. Quickly 0-2. Houston, just 22 years old. First-round pick out of Wake Forest last year. 16th overall in the draft. This pitch high and away for a ball. Climbing quickly through Minnesota's system. They have really had a lot of good infield prospects lately. Houston whistles one into left center. He's got a hit. A runner on in the third inning. Merrick Houston, the next in line of those great infield prospects for Minnesota that have come through this Wichita club over the last several years. He might have the best speed slash base stealing ability of anyone in that group, though. 25 swipes on the year in 31 tries, and that's in just 47 games. Big lead, and he draws a throw at first. He's back standing. He was moving back to first on Telesche's first motion. See if he gets out to the same sizable lead again here. He does. Nico comes home, runner not going, and a fly ball hit to right field by Caden Kendall. Fairly deep and over towards the gap, but Sundstrom is right there and makes the catch. Two out. Kendall now 0-2. Maybe the Travs have found a way to cool off Caden Kendall here. That would be a very welcome development. Two out. And the batter, Brandon Winokur. Infield single, his first time in. Big lead again for Houston. He takes off. The pitch, bounced foul. Strike one. And Houston's a good 6, 7, 8 feet away from first base. And when you only get one free disengagement, which is the experimental rule in Double A this season, you got to be careful if you're Telesche about when you use that. You use it right away, you increase his chances of running. Not going this time, and Winokur lines one deep left. That could be a problem, and it's gone. It just clears the wall and lands on the berm. Looked like it might not have the height to go out, but it did. Carried only 356 feet. And Brandon Winokur makes it 2-0 Wichita. His second home run in as many nights, his ninth of the year. And the 12th home run allowed by Telesche. Not a terrible pitch. It's a changeup over the outer half. Winokur was on it, though. Now Jake Rucker swings through a changeup. Strike one. Two-run blast has Wichita in front. Rucker hits a shot to short. Celestin gets in front of it. Scoops, throws. And that's the inning. But a two-run blast from Brandon Winokur has opened the scoring in this game. Wichita, after three innings, has the lead over Arkansas. It is 2-0.
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Travs trail 2-0. They come to bat in the fourth inning. Not only trailing, but still looking for their first base runner of the night. Ty Langenberg, perfect through three innings on only 36 pitches. Johnny Farmello leads it off, and he takes a strike. Johnny hit it sharply in the first inning. He lined out to the right fielder. Stretch of left-handed hitters this inning for the Travelers. The pitch. Farmello takes. It's low, 1-1. Smith and Pagliarini to follow. Breaking ball down in the dirt. Johnny started to go but held up. Appealed to third, but no swing. Two balls, one strike now. Working quickly, Langenberg. 2-1 pitch. Hit off Johnny's foot. A foul ball, 2-2. No Trav hitter other than Felmin Celestin, who struck out on 7 pitches, has really made Langenberg exert any extra effort during an at-bat. Fifth pitch of this at-bat. Farmello rockets it off the pitcher. It goes to the shortstop on one hop. Houston throws, not in time. Houston made a great effort to get that ball and then had to get the feet turned as he was going back to his right. And fired on to first, but Farmello able to beat it with his speed. Are they going to come check on Langenberg? He's saying he's fine, but Ty, you just took a line drive right off your body. They're waiting on the athletic trainer, I think, to go to the mound. Manager Nico Giratano's out of the dugout. Well, is he going to go out? Is he not? He is not. Langenberg says he's fine. They'll just leave him in. That's rare. Well, there's the Travs' first hit of the night, first runner. That ball was scorched, 103 miles an hour off the bat. So Farmello is on for Boston Smith. And he swings and misses, or tipped it foul? Tipped it foul. Catcher ran after it. Runner at first, headed for second. Smith's trying to say he didn't touch it. Travs manager Rich Thompson, coming out of the first base dugout, is going to question this. The catcher's not going to go after the ball like that if it was a foul tip. And Luis Hernandez took off running. We need to see a replay of this. Video board folks here in Wichita. The way the catcher reacted sure made it seem like there was no contact on that swing. It would be strike one either way, but the Travs would have a runner at second base here if that ball was not ruled foul. Now back to action. Langenberg from the stretch for the first time tonight. Deals. Farmello runs. The pitch, a ball. The throw to second. High. Johnny sliding in quickly. Hooks the bag. Stolen base number 11 for Johnny Farmello. And the Travs do get that runner into scoring position. One and one now to Smith. And a swing and a high foul driven out of play down the left side. Strike two. Now a swing and a line shot into left field, a base hit. Farmello to third. They'll hold him there. Throw to the infield, cut off. Now they've got Smith hung up between first and second. They'll throw it to first. Farmello hanging out at third base as Smith stays in this rundown. He gets tagged out. Throw home. Safe!
How fast is Johnny Farmello? My goodness. He waited and waited and waited and then sprinted for the plate and just did beat the throw. The first baseman tagged out Smith, turned through home, and Farmello got the hand in before the tag. What a slide. Johnny creating havoc with his speed. Bases empty, one out as the Travs get on the board, and now Pagliarini hits a ground ball to second base. Easy play for DeBarge. Two out. That was a base hit for Smith, and then he's out as he got caught trying to move up on the throw back in. Good cutoff by Wichita after Farmello had initially been held at third base. No RBI for Boston on the play. Two out now for Fitzgerald. Pitch fouled off. Strike one. 7-5-3, the official scoring on the out of Smith. Left fielder to third baseman, who was the cutoff, and then to the first baseman, who ran Smith down as they got him in a pickle. 0-1. It's downstairs. One ball and one strike. Farmello timed it up absolutely perfectly on when he could go. Now the pitch. Downstairs. Ball two. 2-1. Oh, Johnny Farmello's speed, a huge factor in the inning. To one pitch. Hit sharply on the ground. Foul. Strike two. That one rolls all the way down the long right field line in foul territory. Massive amount of foul territory there. And a long go for the right fielder, Brown, to go and get it. Two ball, two strike count. 325 to the right field corner here, 340 to the left field corner. This pitch tapped foul. Fitzgerald stays alive. 400 dead center. Hard lines for the fence in the outfield. It is not a gradual curve. Angles back sharply on both sides. 2-2 pitch. This time inside, and the count runs full. Langenberg up over 50 pitches now. And a 3-2 due to Hunter Fitzgerald. Here it is. Ball four inside. Good discipline from Hunter to not chase. A walk puts a runner on for the Travs with two out. And brings up Felnin Celestin. Strikeout his first time.

0: a one pitch. Hit on the ground, first base, picked up by Ferrer right in front of the base. He steps on first to end the inning. Travs get on the board. They get a run on two hits in the inning. There was also a walk. One man was stranded. Middle of the fourth. It's Wichita 2 and Arkansas 1.
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0: 2-1 ball game. Wichita leads last of the fourth. Stephen Davis with you. Damon Poole is our studio producer back in Little Rock tonight. Thanks for sticking with us on a Thursday evening, the final Thursday of August. About a week and a half to go in the Texas League season. No playoffs this year for the Travs, barring something miraculous. Breaking ball from Nico Telesche, a strike. Kyle DeBarge leading off for Wichita. Travs fading here over the last couple weeks. Had a good season overall, though. 0-1. Strike, outer edge, 0-2. DeBarge singled his first time, stole two bases, but got left at third. Telesche ready, and the 0-2 coming home. Tap towards third. Hood going in to field it. Fields foul. Strike two still to DeBarge. Josh handling that correctly. Just go and play the ball. Don't worry about where it might be. Again, an 0-2 pitch. Slash toward first, picked up by Fitzgerald. What a play. And he runs to the base for the out. That was do or die there for Hunter. Short hop and a hard shot to his left. Took a step, put the glove down, and made the pick. So one away, and now Jaime Ferrer, the hitter. Ferrer grounded to the shortstop his first time. He swings and blasts a high drive, pretty deep left center field. Farmello, long, long run to the track, and he makes the catch. He almost overran it. Well, again, the speed of Johnny Farmello shows up. Telesche, I think, thought it was gone when it came off the bat. Not only did it stay in the park, but Farmello was actually stationary when he caught it. On the warning track in deepest left center field. That kid is fun to watch defensively. Now Graham Brown with two out takes a ball. Johnny can really go and get it. And it's not just the speed, it's the reads he get off the bat as well. He is an outstanding defensive center fielder.

0: ball hit foul off Brown's foot. 1-1 now. I've touched on this before, but of all the folks that have come through and played for the Travs since they became a Mariners affiliate, I think Johnny Farmello is the best defensive center fielder of the bunch, bar none. 1-1 pitch. Big hack, no contact, strike two. That's saying a lot because there have been some good ones, but for as young as he is, 21 years old, the prospect pedigree as well, those guys aren't always the plus defenders. Sometimes they're prospects for their bat. Johnny's got all the tools, though. And coming back from some knee injuries, he's just sensational out there. Hard ground ball right to short. Celestin's got it. And on to first, just in time. Inning over. Very good defensive inning for the Travs. In the fourth, as Wichita goes down in order. We're headed to the fifth. Travs trail just 2-1.
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0: Ty Langenberg's gone the distance so far for Wichita. They'll face Karen, Chirping, and Hood here. Josh Karen swings, tips it foul, strike one. Langenberg threw 70 pitches in his last outing, going five innings. He has not pitched more than five innings at any point this season. A one delivery. That's low. One ball, one strike. Generally of late, though, he's been in the 50s or low 60s for a pitch count. Well, he's at 56 right now. Looks like they're angling more towards that 70 mark from his last time out. Karen swings, fouls it off, strike two. No one's warming in Wichita's bullpen. Langenberg not even two times through the lineup yet. Pitch inside. No, called strike three. Delayed call from David Sobol, ringing up Karen. One away. That is the fourth strikeout for Langenberg tonight. Now the batter, Connor Chirping, was one of the strikeouts. He went down swinging his first time. And he takes strike one. Right-hander goes quickly. Chirping swings, breaks his bat, hits a four-hopper to short. Houston Fields throws on the move in time. Two out. A bat split lengthwise down the barrel. And half the bat followed the baseball out towards the shortstop and ended up dying in the back of the grass on the infield. Chirping, playing for the first time this week, will need some new lumber now. Josh Hood is the hitter. Josh down on strikes, looking his first time. Takes a strike right here. And a little light tossing now begins in Wichita's bullpen. Langenberg's been good tonight. Trav scoring last inning off him. The pitch. Jammed him, and Hood lifts it out of play. Strike two. Langenberg with a chance for another strikeout. Could be his final hitter of the night. Shakes off several signs. Now he's ready. The pitch. Fouled off. We'll do it again. Oh, 2. Got him swinging this time. Broke the slider down out of the zone. Ty Langenberg perfect in 4 of 5 innings tonight against Traveler hitters. Halfway done in Wichita, middle of the 5th. Wind Surge 2, Travelers 1.
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2-1. Wichita in front, last of the fifth. Eight, nine, and one hitters here for the Surge. Not going to be able to call him that next year. Not that I've ever called him the Surge a lot anyway. Swinging strike to Quinn McDaniel opens the inning. They're the Wind Surge. That's their proper name. McDaniel grounded to shortstop his previous at bat. That's a pitch low. One ball and one strike now. Talashe has pitched well. Two runs allowed, four hits, no walks, three strikeouts to this point. He deals downstairs, 2-1. Nico working quickly. Swing and a miss, 2-2. Pitch count at 57 for Telesche, 41 strikes. Left-hander ready again, deals. Breaking ball fouled off. And the count stays at 2-2. Lachey leads the team in quality starts this year, which sounds crazy the way Kate Anderson and Ryan Sloan have pitched, but to get a quality start, you have to throw at least six innings. McDaniel swings and hits a high drive, pretty deep left center. Farmello on the run, gets there. Still a few feet shy of the track. One out, fifth inning. Lachey has been the pitcher working the most innings for the Travelers this season. Eight quality starts in the year. Now when Anderson or Sloan did work at least six, they would register a quality start. They just didn't get to go that deep very often because of the pitch count limits they had. Or in Sloan's case, still have. Luis Hernandez fouls a pitch back for a strike. Telesche being much older and of good health has had higher pitch limits throughout the season, generally around 90 for Nico. He threw 90 over eight innings his last start. 0-1, dives low. It's a ball and a strike. Lefty fires again. And this one's just inside. 2-1. To one pitch. Right-handed batter moves out of the way of it. Ball three, 3-1. A 3-1 count to the number nine hitter, playing just his sixth double-A game. One out of 16, including a strikeout tonight. Telesche just throws him a fastball over the outer half. Says, here you go. Hernandez took it. Full count. Nico right back to it, the payoff. High ball four, he walked him. The number nine hitter, Hernandez, not a big threat, is on with a one-out walk. Brings up the top of the order in the dangerous Merrick Houston. Houston 1-for-2, singled in the third. He's also lined to right. He's hit it sharply twice tonight. And a ball high and outside. Breaking ball seemed to slip out of Telesche's hand. 2-1 Wichita, fifth inning. Gorgeous night here in Kansas. It's a swing and a fly ball right center. This will be playable. Farmello's over. He's camped out. He makes the catch. Two down. Johnny gets to it again and makes it look easy. Two down with the runner still at first.
And the hitter, Caden Kendall, who Telesche has cooled off tonight. First pitch low for a ball. Kendall 0 for 2. Two hits each of the first two games this week, though. Even with the 0 for 2 tonight, hitting .377 in the Texas League. Pulls a changeup foul, and the count is 1-1.

0: Nico trying to keep it a one-run game. The pitch. Fouled off the plate. Strike two. It's a pretty dangerous 1-2 punch at the top of an order with Houston and Kendall. Both good contact hitters, both line drive hitters, but both have good power also. Runner goes. The pitch wide, and Karen lost the handle as he tried to make the transfer. An uncontested steal for the backup Wichita catcher, Luis Hernandez. He's into scoring position. Two balls, two strikes now to Kendall. The pitch swung on, hit in the air. Left field. Charping moves over towards the alley. He's there, and he reaches up and makes the play. Side retired. Kendall flies out to the left fielder. And Telesche works around the walk to the number nine hitter, Wichita, stranding their third runner of the night. We have played five innings. Wichita does lead the Travs, though, 2-1.
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0: Sixth inning tonight, and the Travs have gotten into the Wichita bullpen. Ty Langenberg, the Wichita starter, lifted after five innings. Spencer Bengard, big burly right-hander, is on. And pitching to Jared Sundstrom, he throws ball one in tight. Bengard, 6'4", 235 pounds. He's 24 years old. One-oh pitch. Sundstrom hits a rocket just foul at third base. That was very, very close to being fair. Man. Bengard pitching for the 35th time with Wichita this year. ERA 5.53. High strikeouts, 62 and 55 and a third. Low walks, 26. But seven home runs allowed. And opponents batting 297. One ball, one strike. His pitch to Sundstrom. Flipped into right field. Sinking quickly. Brown charging. Dives. Did he catch it? He did. Travs are trying to argue that that ball was short hop. Brown reached for it. Rolled over. And it was tough to tell if he actually had it or not. And the first base umpire making the call waited until Brown sat up and threw the ball to the infield before calling the out. Sundstrom still at first base. Rich Thompson is out to discuss it. Travs manager trying to explain what was seen from their dugout. But crew chief Drew Buffelli seems fairly certain of his call and fairly certain that Rich does not like the explanation he just got as he gives up and goes back to the dugout now. It's tough to tell on the replay if it was actually a catch or not. It looked as though the glove may have been turned downwards, which is tough to make a catch. Ball's got to go into the glove, so your glove has to be either facing up or at least turned sideways. Now Farmello swings and misses. Strike one. So it goes in the books as a great catch for Graham Brown. He didn't even reach up with the glove to show that he had it until after he had rolled over. Swing and a miss from Johnny. Strike two. Even then, it wasn't really showing off that he had caught it. It was holding it up to grab the baseball and throw it back in. O-2 now to Farmello. Guided on the ground right side. DeBarge, ranging from second, has it. Spins, throws, just in time. Two out. Johnny Farmello now one out of three tonight. And that brings up Boston Smith. 2-1, Trav's down in the sixth. Smith 1-for-2. He singled his last time in. That was the play the Trav scored the run on. Pitch is low for a ball. Farmello went to third. Smith then got caught in a rundown between first and second. And stayed in it long enough, just long enough, for Farmello to sprint home. Swing and a foul out of play. It's 1-1.

Now the 1-1 to Boston. That's inside, ball two. Travs have been out hit tonight, 4-2. Two down, bases empty, sixth inning. Boston homered last night. Here's the pitch. And it's wide, ball three, 3-1. He has hit 9 homers in now 20 games as a Trav. Incredible power, incredible ability to get the ball in the air for this 5'10" left-handed hitter. 3-1 pitch. In tight, ball four. He takes a 2-out walk. He's aboard for Pagliarini. Charlie 0-2, 2 ground outs to the second baseman, but that was against the starter, facing the reliever Bengard now. Smith trying to time up the pitcher, bluff to start. Now the pitch, swung on and missed. Smith would have been in big trouble had Bengard thrown that to first. Trav bullpen is quiet. Telesche will be coming back out in the bottom of the inning. 0-1, waved at and missed. High heat. Pagliarini chasing up out of the zone. Strike two. See if Smith might run now with two strikes. Decent lead, not going though. And a ball low, 1-2. Outfield straight up, infield pulled against the left-handed hitter to the right side. Hand in glove for Spencer Bengard. His pitch swung on, popped foul out of play. Count remains at 1-2.

0: Smith has shown no sign of running since that initial foray. Now he draws a throw and gets back standing. Right-handed pitcher set again. He deals. Pagliarini swings and comes up empty. Strike three again. Charlie chased a fastball up out of the strike zone. So he's gone on strikes, and the inning is over. Runner stranded after the walk. Nothing for the Travs in the sixth. They continue to trail 2-1.
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0: Wichita leading 2-1. Bottom of the sixth, Nico Telesher still out there. He's gone all the way. First pitch fouled out of play by Brandon Winokur. Winokur's two-run homer in the third inning. By far the biggest swing of this game. Let's pitch low, 1-1. Telesher goes quickly. Ball pulled foul past third, strike two.

0: Nico would like to have that one pitch back, but other than that, he's been outstanding tonight. 1-2, chased and tipped and held on to by the catcher. No, they say it hit the dirt. First base umpire Drew Buffelli alerting the home plate umpire David Sabal that it hit the dirt before it went in Karen's glove. Good teamwork that time by the umpires. Buffelli was on it. Sabal was not sure and glanced down at first, and his crewmate helped him out. 1-2 again. High and away. Two balls, two strikes. Two-two pitch now. Pulled on the ground to short, right at Celestin. Routine play, one out. Telesche has not allowed a hit since Winokur's homer 3 innings ago. Really throwing it well tonight. But down a run in the sixth inning. Nico doing his job, though. Here's Jake Rucker, 0-2 with a strikeout. And he takes just off the plate, ball one. One-oh pitch. High and away, ball two, 2-0. 80 pitches now for Telesche. And movement in the Traveler bullpen. Here's the 2-0. Pulled to short again, right to Celestin. Again, a routine play, and there's two out. Textbook work from Felneen on those last two ground balls. And now the hitter, Kyle DeBarge. 22 batters faced for Telesche tonight, and only 5 have gotten on base. DeBarge, one of those, opposite field single in the second inning. And takes a strike. Tried to go the opposite way his last time up as well, and Fitzgerald made a nice pick on a sharp shot to the right side. A pitch missing low. It's 1-1. Fastball just wide. 2-1. Telesche going quickly, though. His pitch. Tipped foul, 2 balls, 2 strikes. Nico on the attack right now. Smelling a chance to get through 6 full innings. He winds and fires, and a bouncing ball hit to third. Josh Hood off a big hop, sets and throws, and that's the inning. 3 routine ground ball outs in the bottom of the sixth inning. No drama at all. So we head to the seventh with the Travs trailing by just a run, 2-1.
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0: We're into the last third of the ball game. Travs trail 2-1, trying to crank up the offense. Hunter Fitzgerald leads it off here, middle third of the lineup. Hunter takes a strike on a breaking ball. Spencer Bengard tossing it in there, his second inning. Fitzgerald, Felneen Celestin, and Josh Karen coming up this inning. The pitch. Tapped foul, strike two. Travs have just two hits tonight. They have also drawn two walks. That's been it for base runners. Ty Langenberg was very tough as the starter. Only the second time in six outings this month he's allowed a run. Fitzgerald chases a pitch down out of the zone. They call it a foul tip. Catcher stood up, tagged him, and was ready to toss it around the infield, but home plate umpire called it a foul tip. Fitzgerald said, "You're right." So the count stays 0-2. Langenberg in five innings allowed a run on two hits with a walk and five strikeouts. O-2 coming home. That's in the dirt for a ball. So Langenberg now in August, 27 innings pitched and just three runs allowed. He's really rolling right now. Travs were fortunate to get a run off him. Getting a good start from Telesche. They're right in this game. 1-2. Swung on and missed. Elevated pitch, and Fitzgerald unable to put the bat on it. Hunter strikes out. One away in the seventh. And now it's Celestin, who is 0-2 tonight. Here's the pitch. Hit on the ground, right side. DeBarge to his backhand to get it. Sets, fires, throws high, but Ferrer able to stretch and bring it down. Two out. Celestin is 0-3. Fairly sharply hit ball, though. Just nothing to show for it. Felneen really struggling at the plate right now to have any success. So there's two out in the seventh, and now it's Josh Karen, who was lined to the center fielder and struck out. And he swings and fouls the pitch back. Ty Cummings warming in the Arkansas bullpen. Looks like he's coming into the game. This pitch low, one ball, one strike. It has been a pitcher's duel to the nth degree tonight. Wind the pitch. A little bit inside, 2-1. It's been a rarity for a traveler hitter to even have a distinct advantage in the count. Here's the 2-1. Fouled off the dish, 2-2. New baseballs delivered to the home plate umpire. Two ball, two strike pitch. Lined left center field. That's a hit. Left fielder gets over to it quickly and holds Karen to one base. Clean single, though, for Josh as he strikes it sharply. 108 miles an hour off the bat. No chance for the shortstop as that one sailed over his head. A runner on, two out for Connor Charping. Connor's 0-2, including a strikeout tonight. And the pitch. That's high for a ball. Decent lead for Karen, not a huge one. Charping swings, hits a rocket to third that is speared by Rucker, and the inning is over. And another hard hit ball, nothing to show for it. That one off the bat at 105 miles per hour. One hit, one left for the Travs. Seventh inning stretch time in Wichita. Wind Surge 2, Travelers 1.
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0: Travelers go to the bullpen for the last of the seventh inning. Ty Cummings takes over. 6-7-8 due up for Wichita. The right-hander deals. High ball one to Jaime Ferrer. 32nd ball game as a Trav for Cummings. He's thrown 48 innings. 34 strikeouts, 18 walks. ERA 5.06. Tough go for Ty lately. Bouncing ball hit foul, 1-1. Last couple or three outings have been a bit bumpy for him. We'll see what he's got tonight. Trying to keep the Travs in this game. They trail by the slimmest of margins right now. 1-1 pitch. That is hit well down the left field line, but it's hooking, and it hooks foul. Strike two. Cummings has not pitched yet this week until right now. The 1-2. Low, two balls, two strikes. Ferrer, wide stance in the batter's box, waiting. Now the pitch. Lined into left and dropping for a hit. Charping collects it, gets it back in, but Ferrer is on with a leadoff single in the seventh. And the batter, Graham Brown. Telesche with a quality start tonight for the Travs. He can only be the losing pitcher, though. Six innings, he gave up two runs on four hits. One walk, he struck out three. Brown slashes one on the ground into right field, a hit. Ferrer stopping at second. But it's two on for Wichita to open the inning. The recent struggles for Ty Cummings popping up again here in this outing. Needs to take care of the bottom part of the lineup now. Quinn McDaniel, the hitter, 0-2. First pitch moves off the corner, ball one. Corners are in for the Travs, middle infield halfway. Fastball dives low, 2-0. Cummings tries to go quickly. McDaniel rockets it into left field. That's a hit. Around third, scoring is Ferrer. McDaniel's at second. It's an RBI double. Chirping had a long ways to go to cut that ball off. Three straight Wichita hits to open the inning, and they add to their lead. Only the second extra base hit for Quinn McDaniel in 21 games. And just his fifth RBI. Now here's Luis Hernandez, infield in most of the way for the Travs. First pitch is wide. Three to one, wind surge on top now. Still nobody out in the inning. And let's pitch low, 2-0. Ty Cummings. Say the first half of his season, up and down. He'd have a good outing, then a poor outing. Very inconsistent. 2-0 pitch. Crowds the hitter, ball three, 3-0. Then he had about a six-week stretch where he was nearly unhittable. Lights out. I think he allowed one run over 12 outings. But now the last handful of appearances, he has struggled in every one of them. 3-0, that's a strike, 3-1. Struggles showing up again tonight. Three straight hits to open this inning. A 3-1 count to Hernandez, who swings and rolls it foul. Full count. Seven hits now for Wichita. And a very dangerous top of their order on deck. Three, two pitch. Called strike three, a fastball over the outer edge. 96 miles an hour, one out. Big strikeout holds the runners at second and third, at least for the moment. The batter, Merrick Houston. He takes a strike, infield all the way in now for the Travelers. Average speed out there for Wichita. Brown at third, McDaniel at second. Both are average to slightly above runners. The pitch. Called a strike, top of the zone, 0-2. Cummings quickly jumps in front of Houston. Ty deals again. Just low for a ball. That was a good pitch. Karen's going to go out and talk to him now. When disaster strikes, call our friends at Metro Disaster Specialists to get your business up and running in no time. This game's been so well pitched tonight. That's the first mound visit by either team tonight. Bottom of the seventh inning, it's just the catcher going out. Cummings ready. One ball, two strikes. Here's the pitch. High, 2-2. Looking for another strikeout. Houston waves the bat around. Now the pitch. Check swing. Did he go? He did. On a pitch outside, Houston ruled to have swung at it, and he didn't like it. They appealed to the base umpire, who pumped his fist, and Houston threw his arms in the air a couple times. The bat head definitely went a ways out there. Tough to tell from this angle if he went, but they called it a swing. Now pitching coach Cameron Ming out to the mound. We're going to get another look at the replay from center field. Hey, he might have gone. Houston was shaking his head right away, but it was called strike three. Before they were icons, Babe Ruth, Honus Wagner, and Jackie Robinson trained in the Spa City. Welcome to the historic Hot Springs Baseball Trail. Walk the same streets where the curse of the Bambino began and see where Major League spring training was born. With digital markers and historic plaques across town, the past is just a smartphone scan away. Visit hotsprings.org and start your journey on the trail today. A couple of huge strikeouts for Cummings. A chance to get out of it with minimal damage. He deals ball one to Caden Kendall. Stabbing stop by Karen to save a run. Kendall on a nine-game hitting streak coming in is 0-for-3 tonight. Right-hand pitcher, right-handed hitter. The 1-0. Sprayed foul, count even. Still a couple of wind surge runners in scoring position. The 1-1. Hit foul down the right side, out of play. Strike two. Would give the Travs a little boost to keep it a two-run game, even though Wichita did score to add to their lead this inning. One ball, two strikes. Here's the pitch. Trickled foul. We'll do it again. Had him reaching for it.

0: Again, a one ball, two strike pitch. In the dirt. What a pick from Josh Caron. Backhanded side. Saving another run. Target set. Cummings to the plate again. Bouncing ball hit to third. Hood coming in, makes the tough backhanded pick. Long throw on a hop, got him. Fitzgerald able to handle it, and the inning is over. An escape job to hold Wichita to just one run in the inning. They do get three hits, but they leave two in scoring position. Through seven, the Travs now trail Wichita 3-1.
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Eighth inning, it's a 3-1 Wichita lead. And they'll bring on left-hander Jalen Nowlin here. And they're going to have a bevy of other changes, it appears, as well. Their manager, Nico Giratano, has been running around on the field during the inning break and trying to move guys' positions. Players are coming in and getting new gloves. All sorts of changes here, so we'll try to get this caught up for you. And Giratano now finally reporting back to the home plate umpire about what exactly is going on here. So, Kyle DeBarge is now the shortstop. It looks like Houston is out of the game. I don't think he got ejected last inning, but he was definitely upset by the check swing call last inning. We didn't see any ejection, but Houston is out. DeBarge has moved to short. Graham Brown, the right fielder, is now playing second base. They're a little short on infielders, apparently. Brown's very inexperienced on the infield. But he's at second now as we're going to go with baseball. Josh Hood leads off. And first pitch, didn't want to but went around. Strike one. David Cassetti, backup catcher tonight, who was in the bullpen, has come in and is playing first base for Wichita. Jaime Ferrer's moved from first base out to left field. And there was a fifth change to cap it all off. Next pitch to Hood is a strike.

Nowlan pitching for the 36th time. He's thrown 42 and a third innings. ERA 5.53. One win, three losses, one save. Nowlan, 58 strikeouts, 31 walks. He does get wild at times. Trouz would love to make a move here in the eighth, down by two against a pitcher with a high ERA. 2-2. And it's inside, a full count. Going from 0-2 to 3-2 now. A payoff pitch due to Josh Hood. Here it is. Check swing. Called strike three. Gone on strikes is Hood for the third time in as many at-bats tonight. A one out. And the batter, Jared Sundstrom, who has twice lined out to the right fielder tonight. Pitch to Sundstrom. Down low for a ball. Top of the eighth, one out. Trouz trailing 3-1. Now the 1-0 pitch. Sails to the backstop. Ball two. Spencer Bengard was the previous pitcher. He threw two scoreless, around a hit and a walk with a couple strikeouts. Langenberg, the starter, is the pitcher of record for Wichita. He went the first five. Wind Surge have not trailed tonight. Pitch to Sundstrom. Inside, ball three, 3-0. Two in the third for the Wind Surge. Trav's got there one in the fourth. And then Wichita attacking another one on last inning. Pitch due. Here it is. That's called a strike. 3-1. So with all the changes for Wichita, Cassetti is now into Houston's spot in the batting order. On the 3-1. Did he go? He did not. Sundstrom checked in time and heads down to first. Trouz get a runner on. They'll get the tying run to home plate now with one out in the eighth. It's Johnny Farmello, one out of three tonight with a scorcher that hit off the pitcher in the fourth inning. Left on left matchup. And ball one is low. String of lefties right now for the Trouz, a pocket, if you will. Four straight left-handed hitters in the batting order. Can they do work against southpaw Jalen Nowlan? Modest lead for Sundstrom. And the pitch. In for a strike, 1-1. Farmello taking a couple to get a look at this southpaw that he's never seen before. Nowlan sets at the belt, pitches again. Called a strike at the knees. 1-2 now. Trouz needing something late in this game. Long look over at the runner. Now the pitch. Farmello swings through a slider, strike three. Second strikeout in the inning for Nowlan. Two out. And it's up to Boston Smith. Smith, another good night on base twice. He's singled, he's walked. First pitch is in.

0: the dirt. If you need a guy to tie it with one swing and you're the Travs, this is the guy. One-oh pitch. A little bit wide. Ball two. Two and oh. Outfield straight up, very deep. 2-0 coming home. And it's outside, ball three, 3-0. And a 3-0 pitch. Called a strike, 3-1. Now the 3-1. Wide ball four. Patience for Boston Smith results in a walk. Well, the Travs have the tying runs on base now with two out in the eighth for Charlie Pagliarini. That's going to send the Wichita pitching coach to the mound. No. I'll let Nowlin figure it out for himself. So pitch to Pags. Called a strike, outer edge. Borderline call goes Wichita's way. Charlie 0 for 3 tonight with a strikeout. A swing and a ground ball left side. Shortstop ranging. He can't get it. It's through. Runners were off on contact. Sundstrom scores. Smith around to third. Charlie Pagliarini finds a hole on the left side of the infield. And cuts it to a one-run game. 3-2 in the eighth inning. The shortstop was playing up the middle. Charlie able to poke it past him. Well, now first and third, the tying and go-ahead runs on base. For Hunter Fitzgerald with two down. And the Travs, and in particular Fitzgerald, win another left-on-left matchup here. The pitch in for a strike. Fitzgerald leads the club with 90 RBIs. Base hit ties the game. 0-1 coming home. Missed inside with the slider, 1-1. Catcher tried to frame it. Home plate umpire didn't budge. Hunter tonight 0 for 2 with a walk. Full shift against him. Shortstop nearly up the middle. A set. And the pitch. Wide. It goes to the backstop. Here comes Smith, and this game is tied at 3. A wild pitch to tie it in the 8th. Pagliarini to second as well. Nowlin firing a fastball wide. Ooh, that looked like a catchable pitch, too. That was not that far off target. And they are changing that to a pass ball. Initially called a wild pitch. Rightfully changed. Now a base hit could give the Travs the lead. Fitzgerald swings. It's a little fly ball. Shallow left. The shortstop to barge out. And he makes the grab to retire the side. Travs get it tied, though. Two runs in the eighth on just one hit. Two walks and a passed ball to tie it. One runner stranded. Middle of the eighth. Travs and Wind Surge locked up at 3.
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0: Well, we are into the bottom of the eighth inning, and Wichita had a player come out last inning. Now the Travs have a player leave the game. Felnan Celestin has exited the contest. Josh Hood slides over to shortstop. Ty Cummings still on the mound, delivers a pitch, and it's popped up by Brandon Winokur. Fitzgerald down from first makes the catch. How about one pitch and one out here at the bottom of the eighth? Tie game at three. After the Travs scrapped across a couple runs in the top half to pull even. Now they need a zero here in the bottom of the inning. Ty Cummings, who gave up a run last inning but retired, three straight to end the frame when the damage could have been much more. So Cali is in at third base. Hood has moved to shortstop. Celestin out. Jake Rucker batting takes a strike. Put Cali in Celestin's spot in the batting order. A big rip by Rucker and no contact. Three-three, bottom of the eighth. A little bit of attrition on both sides right now. Here's the pitch. Low and outside, ball one. Travs have been out hit tonight, 7-4. Quality start from Nico Telesheh. Pitch low and away, Rucker doesn't chase, 2-2. Quality start for Nico, and now no decision as the Travs rally to tie it. Well, this one's going to be decided here in the final inning or innings, whenever that is. 2-2. Called strike three. Breaking ball caught the bottom of the zone. Rucker's beefing about it with the home plate umpire. Finally shakes his head and slowly trudges to the third base dugout. Cummings has put away five in a row now after a rough start. Travs may have caught a break on that call. Now here's Kyle DeBarge. And he takes fastball up high, ball one. DeBarge, one for three tonight. Singled way back in the second inning. Now the pitch. Chased and missed, one ball, one strike. Traveler outfield very deep here. They don't want to surrender an extra base hit. This pitch wide, 2-1. Cummings working quickly. Pitching well. His 2-1 fouled back and out of play, 2-2. There is activity in Wichita's bullpen. They've got a right-hander throwing. Travs scored two off the left-hander last inning. 2-2 pitch. Lined into center. Farmello was playing deep and can't get there. Has to play it on a bounce. Two-out single for Kyle DeBarge. And the potential go-ahead run on base for Wichita. Jaime Ferrer coming to bat. Cummings at 37 pitches as he gets ready to work to Ferrer. There is a right-hander throwing for the Travs in the bullpen as well. Pickoff move to first, runner back. Teddy McGraw is that right-hander in the Arkansas bullpen. Big lead for DeBarge. Not running. And a fastball is hit high in the air to right field. Sundstrom over towards the line. He's on it, and he's got it in his glove. Side retired. Ty Cummings throws up a zero in the eighth, working around a two-out single. So we are headed to the ninth inning. The Travs and Wind Surge locked up, three apiece on a Thursday night.
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0: New pitcher for Wichita as we go to the ninth inning is Mitch Miller, a right-hander. 10th appearance with the Wind Surge. He's thrown 15 innings. He's allowed only 2 earned runs, 10 hits, 2 walks, 19 strikeouts. And Caleb Callie will be the first to face him. Caleb just in last inning for Felneen Celestin. And Caleb takes a strike. Do not see Felneen in the dugout, at least out near the railing. Hopefully nothing serious with Felneen for why he had to come out tonight. Caleb swings, fouls it back and out of play. Quickly nothing and two to Callie, who went 0 for 4 last night and is hitting just 206 for the year now. But 19 home runs, 59 runs batted in. And the pitch comes in high. 1 ball, 2 strikes. Mitch Miller joined the Wind Surge May 29th. Callie swings and hits a fly ball right field. Routine play for Caden Kendall, the right fielder, and he gloves it. One out. Callie gone to start the ninth. Up comes Josh Caron. Miller out of Utah Valley University. Signed as a minor league free agent with the Twins March of last year. And he throws ball one to Josh Caron. So he came up in May to Wichita, made one appearance. He was at low A at the time, went back down, then went to high A. Caron swings. It's a bouncing ball toward third base. Fair, fielded by Rucker on the move. Throws and makes the play. Great effort by Jake Rucker to get Caron. Two gone in the ninth. Miller was pitching well with Cedar Rapids. Not great, but got back to Wichita here in late July, about a month ago, and has been nearly lights out since. 24 years old, 6'4", 235-pound righty. And then he gets Connor Charping to swing and miss. Strike one. Charping 0 for 3 tonight. Takes. It's called a strike. 0-2. Hit a rocket his last time up. Caught by the third baseman. 3-3. Pitch is high, 1 ball, 2 strikes. We're in the top of the ninth. Good crowd tonight, 3,416. 1-2 pitch. Charping swings, lines it into right field. Kendall charging, dives, and he caught it. What a grab by Caden Kendall in right. Another sterling defensive play tonight by Wichita. And the Travs go down in order, 1-2-3, in the top of the ninth. We're going to the bottom of the ninth. Teddy McGraw is coming on from the Traveler bullpen. Going bottom nine, game tied at 3.
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0: Tie ball game, bottom of the ninth. New pitcher for the Travs, right-hander Teddy McGraw. Interesting call to bring McGraw on from the bullpen. He was the guy summoned Tuesday night with the five-run lead and did not record an out in the ninth inning. Teddy was charged with five runs on four hits and a walk. He did not get a blown save because Connor Larkin came in after him and technically still had a chance to get out of it, but McGraw really struggled. Now he's on with no margin for error tonight. 3-3, bottom nine. With the 7-8-9 hitters due up, and he fires a fastball, strike one to Graham Brown. For Teddy, it is game number 21. ERA 5.70 now in 23 and two-thirds. 17 strikeouts, 9 walks. His pitch, tapped foul, strike two. Brown, 1 out of 3. He singled in the 7th inning. No balls, 2 strikes. Here's the pitch. Sweeper off the plate. Brown thought about it, but held up. Ball one. Game on the line here in the ninth. Tied at 3. McGraw to the plate. Swinging, strike 3. Got him with the sweeper. Put that one in the zone. Brown did not connect. Ty Cummings went 2 innings. He allowed a run on 4 hits. Struck out 3, didn't walk anybody. Quinn McDaniel, the batter. Ironically, when McGraw came in 2 nights ago for the ninth with the big lead, it was the 7, 8, and 9 hitters that he faced that lit up the fire for Wichita. Ball one is just a bit inside to McDaniel at 95 miles per hour. Chance for redemption of sorts tonight for Teddy. His pitch. Swung on, hit in the air, right field. Sundstrom back a bit, now stops, and hauls it in. 2 out. Quinn McDaniel now 1 out of 4. And that brings up the number 9 hitter, Luis Hernandez. Hernandez has not put it in play tonight. 2 strikeouts, 1 walk. It's his 6th double-A game over 4 weeks. First pitch, a strike to the right-handed batter. One more out, and this game continues to a 10th inning. McGraw deals. Swing and a fly ball, right center, shallow. Pagliarini backing out, calling for it, and he makes a two-handed catch to end the inning. Teddy McGraw comes on and puts him away. 1-2-3. We're not done. 9 innings, not enough tonight. We go to the 10th. Travs 3, Windsurge 3.
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0: To the 10th inning. Automatic runner at second for the Travs is Charping. Josh Hood leads off and takes a strike from Mitch Miller, who is back for a second inning out of the Wind Surge bullpen. Defensive changes for Wichita. No new players in the game. They just moved guys around. A one pitch. Hood takes, and it's inside, 1-1. Brandon Winokur has come in from center field. He is now the shortstop. He normally plays a lot of infield, so that makes some sense. Kyle DeBarge has moved back to second base where he started the night. Played two innings at short. 1-1, ripped at and missed. Hood is down in the count. And Graham Brown is now in center field. He had played second base the last two innings after starting in right. Nico Giratano moving guys around defensively for the 10th inning. Third baseman and the catcher, the only two that haven't moved tonight. 1-2 pitch. Bounce to short. That'll hold the runner at second. Winokur, the new shortstop, grabs it, throws to first. Safe! The throw came in a little low, and it was not caught by Cassetti. Take your pick for the error there, if it's on the shortstop or the first baseman. That should have been a routine play. Hood was hustling. Still a step or two away, though. So the Travs have two on with nobody out. They save a precious out here in the 10th inning. Now Jared Sundstrom's the batter. They charge the error to the shortstop. And Sundstrom takes a ball off the plate and low. Corners in a bit for Wichita, anticipating a possible bunt. Sundstrom walked his last time in. He swings and misses at a pitch that was up. One ball, one strike now to Jarrett. He's twice lined out to right field tonight. So the Wichita defense now has Ferrer in left, Brown in center, Kendall in right. The infield, Rucker at third, Winokur at short, DeBarge at second, Cassetti at first. Ground ball, third base, no. A foul ball, no. A timer violation on the pitcher. He did not deliver in time. So an automatic ball. That pitch was not counted. Miller was too slow and didn't beat the timer. So it's two balls and one strike now. Didn't think it had hit Sundstrom's foot. Otherwise, it was going to be a sure double play, it looked like. 2-1 pitch now. Swung on and missed. Fastball up and out of the zone at 96 miles per hour. Everybody out there needs to take a deep breath right now. Things are getting a little sped up. Sundstrom, thinking along those lines, calls for time and steps out. Two on, nobody out, tie game, top 10. Two ball, two strike pitch. Jared takes, it's high and tight. And the count is full. Another high heater at 96. Charping at second, Hood at first. Now the pitch. And that's high. Sundstrom checked his swing in time. Ball four. And the bases are loaded. Automatic runner, an error, and now a walk. And the Travs have them filled up with nobody out for the top of the order and Johnny Farmello. And Wichita's pitching coach goes to the mound. The Arkansas Scholarship Lottery has raised over $1.6 billion for Arkansas students since 2009. 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Farmello, one out of four tonight. One strikeout for Johnny. He needs to get something in play here. Corners come in on the infield. The middle infielders playing back. Bases loaded. Nobody out. The pitch. There's a breaking ball coming down and in for ball one. Miller throws hard. Been sitting around 96 with the fastball. Slider there at 90. Headed for Farmello's feet. Right-hander tries again. Farmello swings, fouls it out of play. One ball and one strike. Travelers have only four hits tonight. Two hits in the fourth inning when they scored their first run. They scored their final two runs to this point in the eighth with just one hit. Here's the pitch. Johnny swings and hits a high foul out of play, strike two. Their other hit was a two-out single in the seventh. That eighth inning, they had a one-out walk, another walk with two out, then a base hit to score a run, and then a passed ball brought in the tying run. They don't need hits necessarily here in the 10th to get the lead. 1-2 pitch. High, 2-2. Miller really likes to go to the heater at the top shelf to finish off batters. Good discipline there from Farmello to lay off it. Two balls, two strikes now. Corners are still in. The pitch. And it's wide. It's a full count now. Nobody's warming for Wichita. They are entrusting Mitch Miller with this 10th inning. The door is open for the Travs. They just need to go through it. 3-2 pitch. Check swing. Did he go? He did not. Ball four. And Wichita can't believe it. The crowd, the dugout, a couple guys on the field. Appeal to the third base umpire, Cass Cousins, who gave the safe sign. And Wichita's manager's coming out to argue, and Cousins is telling him, hey, don't even come out here and talk to me. That's enough. And the manager has to just turn around and put his tail between his legs and go back to the dugout. Travs take the lead on a bases-loaded walk on a controversial check swing call. RBI for Farmello. Looking at the replay, Travs may have caught a break. Here's Boston Smith, and he takes ball one high. Well, now if you're the Travs, you need to get one more for sure, if not two or three or four more. Just pile on here in the 10th. Smith's been on base three times tonight. A single, two walks. The pitch. A swing and no contact on a high fastball. 1-1. Hood is now the runner at third. Sundstrom at second. Farmello at first. Very good speed out there for the Travs. At all three bases. Here's the pitch. Smith jumps back out of the way of it. Ball two. This crowd is very angry right now. They're grousing over everything at the moment. Now they quiet down, and Miller brings a pitch. Way high. They can't complain about that one. Ball three. It's 3-1 now. Boston Smith can be pretty choosy here if he wants to be. Three balls, one strike. The set, the pitch. Swung on, pulled right field near the line. That's down. A fair ball. Hood scores. Sundstrom scores. Play goes to second. Smith is safe. Just in under the tag. And the folks here in Wichita are angry again, and their manager is going to come out and argue. And the way this has gone, he may get thrown out, even if he says, "Hi, how are you?" He's trying to argue that the slide saw Smith's foot go high above the base, and that's when the tag came. That's a two-run double for Boston Smith, who was very aggressive there with the base running. He did not need to go to second. But yet again, Boston delivers a big hit. And it's 6-3 in the 10th. Farmello around to third. Charlie Pagliarini hits. Still nobody out. Infield all the way in at all four spots now. First pitch swung on and missed. Wichita does have a right-hander warming now. Travs getting to Miller here in the 10th inning. Error, walk, walk, double. 0-1 pitch. Again, a swing and no contact. Strike two. Pagliarini had the big base hit in the 8th inning with two out that got the Travs within a run at the time. O-2 pitch. Charlie swings and hits a fly ball pretty well towards the left field corner. Ferrer giving chase. He won't get it. It short hops the fence. Scoring is Farmello. Smith headed home. He scores. A double for Pagliarini. And it is 8-3. On an 0-2 count, Pagliarini drove a high fastball the opposite way. And the Travs have blown this game wide open here in the 10th inning. And Wichita is going to make a pitching change. 5 home in the 10th so far for the Travs with still nobody out. 8-3, Travs leading, pitching change for the win surge. You're listening to Travs Baseball on Buzz 2.
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0: Kyle Bischoff is the new Wichita pitcher here in the 10th inning, his second outing of the week. Bischoff got the win on Tuesday night, despite allowing a run in that outing. It was an unearned run. His 38th game of the year, 3.60 ERA, 40 innings pitched, 50 strikeouts, 23 walks. A huge top of the 10th for the Travs, and still going. Nobody out. Runner at second as Hunter Fitzgerald steps up. And he takes ball one high. Hunter 0 for 3 tonight with a walk. Travelers separating here in the 10th inning. Their first lead of the night. 1-0. Big hack, no contact. A very frustrating inning for Wichita for several reasons, but credit the Travs, who just kept pushing the envelope and kept their foot down on the pedal. Pitch high. Fitzgerald started to go but held up. Ball two. That was a throwing error by Wichita to open the inning. A couple of close check swings. One very close to Farmello that forced in the first run. 2-1 pitch. High. Ball three. Off the catcher's glove, but Pagliarini holds. Close play at second on Smith's double. And Pagliarini blasting a double deep the opposite way to left. Now a 3-1 pitch coming to Fitzgerald. Here it is. Way inside, ball four. And Hunter is on to continue this 10th inning. The first six hitters have reached base. Now Caleb Calley will get a second at bat. Calley flied out to right field last inning. The pitch. Outside and low, ball one. Calley into the game for Celestin, who went 0 for 3 before exiting. Now a pitch low, it's 2-0. Seventh batter of the inning. The pitch swung on and missed, 2-1. Travs with 8 runs tonight on just 6 hits. They're going to have a big lead for the bottom of the 10th. Pitch to Calley. Called a strike, 2-2. Two now. Way outside. Great stop by the catcher. That saved a run. Full count. Bischoff is the fifth Wichita pitcher tonight. Three and two now to Calley. And here it comes. Chased and missed. Strike three. Calley is the first out in the 10th inning. And the batter is Josh Caron. Josh tonight, 1 out of 4. He's singled in the 7th inning. Right-hand pitcher, right-handed hitter, Caron. fouls it back and out of play. As the visiting team, when you score in the top of an extra inning, you just put so much pressure on the home team. And when you get multiple runs, it just changes the complete feel of everything. It's a very unique scenario. Swing and a miss at a high fastball, strike two. Generally in baseball, especially as the game gets later, the home team feels as though they have an advantage because they always seemingly have an extra at bat. They get to bat last, etc., etc. But in these extra innings with the automatic runner, we've been playing with it now in the minors for several years and even in the big leagues for about half a decade. 0-2 pitch. Called strike three. Karen is rung up. Two out. Connor Charping will hit. When the visiting team can score, and particularly score multiple runs, the advantage in the extra innings really swings to the visitor. And sometimes they don't even need to score multiple times. There's a little tapper left of the mound. Bischoff off the hill, bare hands, fires, and makes the play to first. Well done by the Wichita hurler, Kyle Bischoff. And that ends the inning. Travs leave two, but they have a big round. They score five times on just two hits in the 10th inning. There were three walks and an error and two men stranded. We go to the bottom of the 10th. Travs need three outs to close a victory, leading 8-3.
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0: bottom of the 10th. Travelers lead 8-3. Teddy McGraw, who spun a perfect ninth inning, stays in to try to slam the door. Leading off for Wichita here in the 10th is Andrew Cassetti. First plate appearance of the night. He swings. It's a sharp grounder up the middle. Pagliarini somehow stops it and gets it on to first for out number one. The automatic runner, Hernandez, does move to third, but the Travs collect an out on just one pitch. Now the batter, Caden Kendall. 8-3 Travs. Kendall 0 for 4 tonight. They have cooled him off finally. And he can't really do a ton of damage here. Swing and a foul out of play down the right side. Strike one. McGraw trying to make amends for his rough outing the other night. And again, he has a 5-run lead to try to close a game. But gets one out on one pitch. And now a breaking ball hit off the bat of the hitter. McGraw comes in, picks it up, and tags the batter. That's out number two. How about that? It was a breaking ball that didn't bite. The hitter ducked but left his bat up. And it hit off Kendall's bat and went out into fair territory. And the only guy who realized it was Teddy McGraw, who ran in, picked it up, and tagged the batter who had never moved. That's incredible. What a play by Teddy. What awareness. And now two out, and Brandon Winokur takes a strike. He ducked. It hit his bat, which he left up, and kicked straight out into fair territory about 10 feet. And nobody moved. Breaking ball low and away, stabbed by Josh Karen. One ball, one strike. Teddy had time to come all the way in, picked it up, and the hitter was still standing there on the edge of the batter's box. Home plate umpire looked at the batter and said, fair ball. Teddy tagged him, and the home plate umpire called it an out. 1-1 pitch. Up high, ball two. It was the correct call, just very unusual, to say the least. Now the Travs on the verge of a come-from-behind extra-inning win tonight. Two balls, one strike. Here's the pitch. Ground ball up the middle, base hit. Hernandez scores from third. Winokur collects an RBI single. And it's 8-4. So the automatic runner comes home. Three hit, three RBI night for Brandon Winokur. Now it's Jake Rucker at the plate. No one warming in the Traveler bullpen. McGraw has thrown only 15 pitches to six batters. And he deals a strike to Rucker, who is 0 for 4 tonight. Still a 4-run lead with two out in the 10th. Here's the pitch. Fouled away, strike two. Travs and Teddy McGraw one strike away from a win now. Quick check of the runner, the pitch. Low and outside for a ball. Teddy's long brown hair flopping around with every pitch he throws. He has quite the mane out the back of his cap. Right-hander's ready again. 1-2 pitch. Ground ball, third base. Callie's got it. He'll go the short way to second for the force, and that's it. Travs win this one in 10 innings tonight. 8-4. They didn't lead until extra innings. Put up a big frame in the 10th to close out the victory. Final score, Travelers 8, Wind Surge 4. And the Travs have won back-to-back games for the first time in nearly 3 weeks. Post-game show coming next right here on Buzz 2.
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6: This Travs game is in the books. Now it's time to recap the action and check the scores from around baseball. To get the post-game show started, let's return to the ballpark and rejoin the voice of the Travs, Stephen Davis.
0: Well, a surprising win in a lot of ways for the Travs tonight. But a ball game where they fought and scrapped and found a way to pull it out in 10 innings tonight. Final score, Travelers 8, Wind Surge 4. Damon Poole, our studio producer. I'm Stephen Davis. Travs coming from behind tonight. Did not lead until extra innings. Wichita scored twice in the third on a homer. Travs got one in the fourth, and it stayed 2-1 until the seventh, when Wichita got what looked like a big insurance run to go in front 3-1. They had a chance for more that inning. They had runners second and third, nobody out, but didn't capitalize. Travs then tied it in the eighth inning, scoring twice on just one hit. A passed ball brought in the tying run, and good relief pitching then pushed the game to extras before the Travs scored five times in that 10th inning on just two hits. An extra inning that opened with the automatic runner at second and then an error and two walks to put the Travs in front, and then back-to-back two-run doubles from Smith and Pagliarini as the Travs pulled away in that 10th inning. Nico Telesche with a quality start tonight. He was outstanding, six innings, holding Wichita to just two runs on four hits. He walked one. He struck out three. Long forgotten by the time the game was decided, but Telesche was outstanding. And credit Ty Cummings as well. Ty, after seeing the first three hitters reach in the seventh inning, buckled down and retired six out of seven and managed to allow just the one run over his two innings, and then Teddy McGraw was outstanding over the final two frames to finish it off. And the Travs have won back-to-back games in two of the first three games.

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3: Travs take a victory tonight in Wichita in 10, 8-4. Elsewhere in the league, couple finals. Springfield wins their ninth in a row, 7-2 over San Antonio. Springfield is now 10 games clear of anyone else in the division going for the final playoff spot. They're closing in on clinching in the next few days, perhaps. Corpus Christi, a winner at Amarillo, 7-3. That closes the South lead for the Sod Poodles in the quest for the last spot there in the playoffs, down to three games as Corpus Christi gets on the board in that series, 7-3. Games going on, ninth inning, Midland leading Tulsa 4-0. And through eight in Springdale, Frisco's up 6-0 on the Naturals. Travs win here in 10, 8-4. Final totals. We'll wrap it up next on Buzz 2.
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3: Travs have won back-to-back games for the first time in nearly 3 weeks. Held on for a victory last night. They come back for a win tonight and pull away in the 10th inning, not leading until the 10th, but win at 8-4 over Wichita. Travs are now 63-60 on the year, 22-32 here in the half. Wichita falls to 51-70, 26-28 this half. Final totals tonight. In 10 innings for the Travelers, 8 runs, 6 hits, no errors. They left 6 on base for the Wind Surge. 4 runs on 9 hits with 1 error, and they stranded 7. Only homer in the game from Wichita's Brandon Winokur, his 9th. Teddy McGraw is the winning pitcher. He's now 3-1 on the year. Mitch Miller charged with the loss, his record now 3-1. 3,416 was the attendance. Game time, 2 hours, 47 minutes. Same two clubs tomorrow night, game 4 of the series, another 6:35 first pitch. Left-hander Lyle Lockhart for the Travs getting the start, his 4th game, 2nd start. He is 0-1 with an 8.10 ERA. Wichita tomorrow night will throw right-hander Chris Vallemont, his 15th game of the season. He is 2-3, ERA 4.86. Travs will try to make it 3 in a row over the Wind Surge tomorrow night. Coverage starts here on Buzz 2 at 6:20. First pitch, 6:35. That does it for us.

0: tonight for Damon Poole in the studio. I'm Stephen Davis. Once again, our final in 10 innings. Travelers 8, Wind Surge 4. Have a great rest of your Thursday night, and good night from Wichita, Kansas.
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2: Yeah, it seems like he dodged the big injury, and that it's just now about, you know, healing and when he's going to be available. But it sounds like everything is pretty good to go. I mean, we haven't got any kind of like real confirmation, but when the hit coach says that he's on the mend and doesn't, you know, start talking about maybe IR to start the season, short-term IR, I think that that's a positive, because as you know, if following my tweets on Sunday, I mean, it looked like the sky was falling when it came to Genty and that injury. But instead, it seems like, you know, it was just an ankle sprain and not even a high ankle sprain, which is great. Those high ankle sprains, you know, they can linger for a long time. So I think that they're really out of the woods when it comes to a bad injury. And now it's just probably going to be like, when is he going to be able to get up to speed? There's a chance. I wouldn't rule it out that he's available for week one against Miami.
3: Yeah, and that's amazing, because I was on the air last week after, you know, your messages were coming out talking about that injury. And we were the segment we were talking about, like, wow, is Genty going to miss the whole season? And then Adam Schefter tweeted, like, oh, by the way, dodged a bullet. You know, he's fine. So yeah, I know there was a lot of fear in Raider Nation. My question, this is also fantasy football season, and your boy is always in a bunch of drafts. And so if I say, out injury aside, the skill player that I want from the Raiders on my fantasy squad, Ashton Genty or Brock Bowers? What say you?
2: Oh, Brock Bowers all day, every day. I mean, I think Genty is going to be phenomenal. I really do. But I would still go with Brock Bowers, because he's that good. And I can tell you, man, from being at practice and just seeing this scheme, it fits him so well. I mean, it's going to really maximize who he is. There's a reason why the Raiders don't have the number one wide receiver that everyone's talking about that they have, because they have that number one pass catcher in Brock Bowers. He's incredible. He's always open. It doesn't matter if it's a corner covering, it doesn't matter if it's a linebacker, it doesn't matter who it is. He's always open. So, yeah, I would go with Brock Bowers first, but if you had to go with another guy, Ashton Genty is not a bad fallback plan.
4: Raiders and the Niners tied at 12, 5:11 to go in their preseason finale. Before we let Q Myers go at Allegiant Stadium, we are going to sneak in one WNBA question, Q, because I know Dre and I are getting ready here on game night to talk the big transaction of the week, DaWanna Bonner opting for the Atlanta Dream after being released from her contract from the Phoenix Mercury, not the Las Vegas Aces, who many thought would be the presumed favorite for the future Hall of Famer. But of course, part of why a lot of people thought Bonner would end up in your neck of the woods, Q, is because of the season-ending injury to Nelissa Smith. Kind of give us a primer, a little bit of your expectations for Las Vegas without their starting five.
2: Yeah, that's a tough one. It really is. And I remember when she went down, I immediately, anyone who's had a knee injury like that can tell that, you know, okay, that's a bad one. And so when she went down, it was so awkward of a fall. I thought, yep, she's going to be done for the rest of the season. She was huge last year when they acquired her and brought her in. She was huge in the success down the stretch. And, you know, she's not someone who's going to light it up and give you 25 points, but man, she's such a critical part of that team. I don't know how they move forward. They've already been inconsistent this year, as far as I'm concerned, where they haven't been closing games. Mia, you know how I feel about that. They haven't been closing the games, especially the ones that they should be closing. I don't know how they get it done, you know, without Nelissa Smith. That's going to be a tough one. I thought Bonner might end up here in Vegas as well. I just don't think that chemistry, I don't think her in that locker room would have made a lot of sense. I don't think that there's a lot of friendships in that locker room, if you know what I mean.
4: Hey, listen, it's the WNBA. The action is always going on off the court as much as it is also on the court. Q Myers holding down the fort in Las Vegas, covering the Raiders. Of course, Q, we look forward to your return here to game night tomorrow, and we will talk soon.
2: Absolutely. Hey, man, I got to catch you when I can. I know you're on the move all the time. You're playing hide and seek from me, so it's all good.
4: Hey, I want all the game night regulars to know. We had our team meeting last night, and Q said to the big bosses, come on, I need my tag team partner. We
3: there
4: appreciate the one and only Q Myers, of course, on pregame and postgame duty out there for the Raiders Radio Network. Dre, always interesting to hear different hosts' perspective when it comes to, do you throw a number one overall quarterback pick into the deep end immediately, see if he sinks or swims? Does he need to learn trial by fire? Or in the case of the Raiders, and I don't know, the Green Bay Packers, the Kansas City Chiefs with Patrick Mahomes, if you've got a bridge quarterback, it is okay to use him.
3: Yeah. Yeah. I mean, you know, even so, the Bengals, my team, have gone on both sides of that philosophy, right? Joe Burrow came in and started from day one. But then he also tore up his leg in that first season. And so it was in season two that he came out and led him to the Super Bowl. But if we go back a couple generations, when they drafted Carson Palmer number one overall, they didn't have to go to him. I believe it was John Kitna was the starting quarterback. And so it's the type of thing I feel like it's almost never a negative. If you've got a situation where you've got a starting caliber quarterback already, or you bring in a starting caliber quarterback, it's almost never a negative for the young quarterback to get extra time to get acclimated. It's almost all success stories. I don't hear too many, we let him sit for 2 years and he just didn't have it. Like that rarely seems to happen.
4: Well, anecdotally, I mean, and it's a different position, but I've seen it, and it's a small sample size, but in the last 5 weeks of training camp here in Jacksonville, Emmanuel Pregnon, the Jaguars' third round pick along the offensive line, got a little nicked up ankle injury, and so he missed about a week and a half of time. And at that point in time, the early reports and intel was, his head's kind of in a beehive. It's a lot for him to digest going from Oregon to the NFL, and of course had previously started his college career at Wyoming at the FCS level, or group of six, excuse me. And so this idea of he had to sit behind the offensive line and watch practice for a week and a half. Now he's running with the first teamers.
3: Right.
4: He's the first team left guard at this point in time, depending on the day. And so that's even a smaller sample size than sitting for a year or sitting for a couple weeks. And you already saw the returns of, hey, maybe I get a different vantage point from watching from the sidelines comparatively to being thrown into the mix right away.
3: Yeah, and the game can slow down even if you haven't been playing, right? Like you get to master the playbook. You get to watch all of the film of someone else doing exactly what you'll need to do. And so, yeah, it seems like it's only a positive, almost never a negative.
4: He's Andre Snellings. I'm Mia O'Brien. From the gridiron to the diamond, how the Braves completed a sweep of the Dodgers is next here on ESPN Radio.
5: 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Ellie De La Cruz and the Cincinnati Reds are at Wrigley to face MVP candidate PCA and the Chicago Cubs.
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7: Most people associate sickness with old age, so getting sick was very hard for me. 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

four games to kick off the final week of the preseason in the NFL tonight. One currently in progress. Rams lead the Chargers 13-7 at the half. Justin Herbert.

0: argument is this. Dawana Bonner is 8 games shy of tying Sue Bird for the all-time record for games played in a WNBA career. The Phoenix Mercury, at the time of her release, had 7 more games to play. And so by joining a team that has already clinched a postseason berth, she all but assures herself that she will be the all-time record holder in that department. And so I respect it. But at that point in time, it could be viewed as selfish that you're ring chasing and you're quitting on your team. It could be viewed as selfish that you're worried on this record, if that is indeed part of the argument for her to ask for her release. And then above all, let's not bury the lead. What happened last summer with Dawana Bonner and the Indiana Fever? They call her Don't Wanna in the great city of Indianapolis for a reason, because she basically decided she didn't want to play for Steph White and the Fever anymore. And again, I don't know all the details, but more or less stopped showing up and made it known that she wanted to be released. She ultimately was, and she signed as a free agent on a vet minimum with the Phoenix Mercury. And that's fine. They went to the WNBA Finals last year. Clearly, it wasn't the right fit in Indianapolis. But that was definitely quitting on your team. And then to pull this stunt a little over a year later, listen, man, it's not a really good look for the Don't Wanna crowd, if you know what I mean.
1: Yeah, but I mean, I think, and again, I don't know Dawana Bonner personally, but I feel like at this point in her career, does she really care what the Don't Wanna crowd on the internet is saying?
0: I take that back, because when the Fever went to Phoenix and she got booed, she wasn't, or when she went, the Phoenix, when the Mercury went up to Indiana and she got booed, she they were not too happy about that.
1: Yeah, but I mean, you know, we've been talking about it as chasing a ring, but really, what I think of when I think of somebody ring chasing is they go hang on to the team that was going to win anyway, and then they just kind of, like, you know, are along for the ride. The Atlanta Dream are the 4 seed, yeah. and they're in a fight with the Indiana Fever to even have home court advantage in the first round. You know, the Minnesota Lynx are, like, dominating. The Golden State Valkyries out of nowhere are, you know, one of the best teams in basketball. And, of course, the Aces have won several championships. So it feels like and of course, as we talked about earlier with Nalissa Smith out, the Aces had an opening where Dawana Bonner could fit. So I don't know if the negative associations that we have with the ring chasing really fits here. Like, to me, it just seems like a player who may or may not be at the end of her career and is like, you know what? I don't think I want my career to end with a 15-win team, you know, at the end of the regular season. I want to see, can I play in the playoffs? And so I'm not mad at it at all. I would applaud it, because I like to feel like if I were in a similar circumstance, I would want to do the same thing.
0: And you also applaud the decision to team up with Angel Reese, Ryan Howard, Alisha Gray with the Atlanta Dream. It should also be noted that Dawana Bonner is a native of Fairfield, Alabama, which is right smack in the middle of the state of Alabama. But of course, she played her college ball at Auburn, right near the Georgia border. And yeah. So not too far away for family and friends, perhaps, to make their way across. I don't even know what highway that is. Is it I-74? I think it might be I-74. That's the one that runs parallel between Atlanta and Birmingham. Okay. Either way, not too far, not nice too pool. Far away. So maybe it's a little bit of a home thing. I don't know. I don't want to say for certain, but you love the fit too. You think the fit is the right move as opposed to joining one of those super teams per se in the Aces and the Lynx.
1: I love the fit if it's for a player that is still feeling like they can contribute, right? Because I've been high on the Dream since before the season started. After they traded for Angel Reese, I felt like that was a team that could make a run, you know, and challenge, push for being a you know, Final Four championship level squad. And their talent at the top is supporting that. Like, you know, their top 3 players are all stars. And so you bring in a super vet like Dawana Bonner, and you know, it can be nothing but help. They don't have a lot of depth.
0: Yep.
1: They've got injuries along their front line. And so, yeah, if I were Dawana Bonner, I would want to play. And, you know, I would love to play for a team like the Dream. Of course, I would have also have loved to play for a team like the Aces based on what we see on the court. But obviously, things like playing closer to home or the relationships with the players, that's something that I don't know about.
0: People forget Candace Parker, inducted into the Naismith Hall of Fame this past summer, did finish her career technically with the 2022 world champion Las Vegas Aces, myself included. I often forget that technically, yes, Candace Parker was a part of that first championship team under Becky Hammon's tutelage. I will also echo your sentiment, Dre, that this is an Atlanta Dream team that ranks among the WNBA outfits that starting five, it produces more of their offensive production than any other team in the WNBA in terms of comparatively to their bench and the lack of bench production. I don't have the number right in front of me, but you couple that with Bree Jones playing just 9 games and has missed the last 10 as she's battled injuries throughout the course of 2026. You've got some young players who can come off the bench. Medina Okut has been a revelation, in my opinion, at the 5 spot. Tina Pau-Pau out of South Carolina, her second season in the league for the sharpshooter. Both of those players averaging somewhere around 10 minutes per contest. Izzy Borlalis, the Australian national, has also been a nice little off-the-bench three-point shooter for Carl Semesco. But beyond those three, it's kind of quiet when it comes to bench production in Atlanta. And so that is certainly an area where DeWanna Bonner, if she's willing to come off the bench, which by all accounts I would think she has to be, right, Dre?
1: Yeah.
0: Could certainly help the cause.
1: Yeah, absolutely. And, you know, just anytime, as you pointed out to start with, she is a two-time champion. So anytime you bring that type of experience to a relatively young team, you know, the Dream had one of the best records in the WNBA last year, but they did not make a deep run into the playoffs. And so anytime you can bring a vet in that can help your team learn how to win, it feels like a win-win for her joining that squad.
0: Great segue, Dre. Speaking of greats and champions, perhaps elevating the ecosystem, will A.J. Brown take the Patriots to another level? That's next on ESPN Radio.
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3: 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Everybody's picking us probably to have a losing record, so we'll see.
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0: watchable for everyone else. I hope they're watchable because that means that Burrow stayed healthy and the defense is playing up to the level that they seem to be at coming off the preseason. But there are just so many questions that when it comes to Burrow and the Bengals, I'm at the show me phase. Like, I just want to see it. Like, you know, like show me that you can be good. Stop telling me.
1: And I know the offense is going to be watchable. Is the defense going to be watchable this year?
0: I think they will. I think Dexter Lawrence was a big piece of what they needed. They when they were good, when they were making it to the Super Bowl, they had this defensive tackle named DJ Reader who was like he anchored everything. He didn't get a lot of sacks, but he just clogged up the middle. He stopped the run, and he really opened it up for their defensive ends to be able to rush the quarterback. I think Lawrence can do that for them this year.
1: Maybe it's unfair of me then to question the aesthetic nature of visibility. I'm trying to make this a pronoun and it's not working. The watchability, how about that? The watchability index of the Bengals defense, Dre, when most of the teams on this top 10 list, with the exception perhaps of the Seahawks and the Vikings, they're on this list because maybe the Denver Broncos too. We'll talk about them here in a second. They're on this top 10 list by Ben Solek because their offenses are fun to watch. Yeah. We don't really care about the defenses, which brings us to number one, the Chicago Bears, everyone's favorite regression candidate. Why does Ben have them as the most watchable team in the NFL this upcoming year?
2: Well, I think if you're watching last year, it's pretty self-explanatory. I don't know why they made me write a blurb. You know, we're talking about one of the most explosive offenses in football, and we're talking about a team that had 7 comeback wins across the course of the regular season and postseason. That was the most of all teams. Almost had the 8th with that game against the Rams. You also get game-winning, game-ending plays. The cardiac Bears were fun to watch from pole to pole, right? Beginning of the first quarter to the end of the fourth quarter. So I like watchability. That means I like all 60 minutes, and I like big plays. That was the Bears last season.
0: I mean, as you pointed out, Mia, last season he had the Washington Commanders really high because they had a season very much like the Bears had last year, where there were, you know, the cardiacs, the comebacks, the close games, the Hail Marys, everything that we saw from the Bears last year, we saw from the Commanders this year. So it's a question when you go, we saw from the Commanders the year before. So now as we come into this season, will the Bears be able to replicate that? Or will, as you pointed out a few times, will they be that regression team that if they get behind, they can't catch up? Or will it go the other way? Will they not be behind because Caleb Williams, who was supposed to be the greatest quarterback prospect, you know, since John Elway when he came out, maybe he takes that next step and becomes that. And if so, they don't have to come back. So there are questions. I don't have any problem with him putting them at number one because there are such a wide range of outcomes of what could happen.
1: Or the greatest quarterback prospect since Trevor Lawrence 4 years earlier. I see.
0: Stand up for your boys.
1: I see your Jaguar slander on the list, Solek. It's fine. Maybe this is the kiss of death. This is what finally cements the Chicago Bears as the regression team of 2025. One team that is not featured on here that surprised many, the Buffalo Bills. Here's why Ben did not include them on his top 10 watchability list.
2: Because it is most exciting teams, not most exciting players. It is most watchable teams, not most watchable players. I had Patrick Mahomes below Josh Allen. I had Jordan Love and Trevor Lawrence below Josh Allen. I had the Bills at 16. And that's because what's watchable about the Bills is what we've already seen, right? Okay, Josh Allen, heroic plays. I've been watching that for 5 years. I, like Bills fans, want to see something different. I want to see postseason wins. That's what I would watch for Buffalo. I would watch AFC Championship games and Super Bowls. When they beat up on bad teams in week 4, all ho-hum and say that I've seen this before. And so, don't get me wrong, Josh Allen's very watchable, but I'd like to see something different in Buffalo.
0: So here's the thing. He can't say it's the most interesting team and not the most interesting player when number 3 on his list, the Detroit Lions, if you look at the blurb, it says, it's the Jahmyr Gibbs show. You know, so, I mean, I find that a little bit. And I even know where I would put the Bills in this top 10, or at least who I would take out of the top 10 to move the Bills into it. And that's a team like the Denver Broncos who, you know, I made the analogy, they're kind of like the Utah Jazz were in the NBA in the 90s. Like, they're solid, they're fundamental, they win, you know, maybe Tim Duncan, like, they do the right things, but I don't think of the Denver Broncos as like, oh, snap, on my league pass, I got to make sure I watch every Broncos game. But the Bills, even if it is just about Josh Allen, Yeah. I tend to watch to see what they're doing. And another team that didn't get in there, but that I would have had in for a similar reason, is the Baltimore Ravens with Lamar Jackson. Like, every week, Lamar Jackson or, you know, Josh Allen might do something that no one else on earth can do. And because of that, and because the offenses are built so much on their talents, it makes them both much more watchable for me than a team like the Denver Broncos.
1: Denver Broncos, by the way, Dre. The Chicago Bears, 5-2 when trailing in the final 2 minutes of games in 2025. Don't forget, the Denver Broncos were a NFL best 11-2 in one score games, much like takeaways, which is a fickle metric that year over year doesn't necessarily carry over. You could say the same for one score games. Coming up, we're celebrating the best of the best from Thursday night. That's next here on ESPN Radio, the all new ESPN app, Sirius XM Channel 80, and tune in.
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1: 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The opening round of the PGA Championship took place on Thursday at Eastlake Golf Club in Atlanta, and it was a nice debut at the Tour Championship by Minwoo Lee. He shot an 8-under-62 for the lead after round one, a score that matches his career low on the tour. He has a two-shot lead going into Friday's round two. Lee's been near the top of the leaderboard this season on tour, finishing in second at Pebble Beach and the Scottish Open. But just as the FedEx Cup playoffs have begun, Lee hasn't had his best stuff as of late. He addressed that in the press conference after round one.
2: Very average 2 weeks, last 2 weeks. It was probably the saddest I've been on the golf course, which is not good. You know, we're really lucky to be out here and play some good golf to get into the playoffs, and it just felt so hard, and it just got to a point where I was looking at what's in the bags of everyone else's and trying to find out what to do, and ended up changing shafts before the week, and on the Tuesday, and you know, it's even my team was very hesitant about it, but the results were really good when I did practice with it, and it was nice to hit shots that I saw out there, and it was really good.
1: Minwoo Lee in his press conference after shooting a first round 8-under-62 for the lead. Still plenty of time and room for the leaderboard to change. Colin Morikawa two strokes back, as is Victor Hovland. They're at 6-under-par. Ryan Fox hit an eagle to get back on track after he hit a couple of bogeys on his first two holes, added six more birdies to finish at 4-under-par. Rory McIlroy had his struggles but is in the mix at 2-under. Switching gears to the WNBA, Valkyries taking on the Liberty. Golden State in New York for this one. Valkyries 27-11 on the season, a 79% chance to earn a top two seed, which would give them home court through the semifinals, an 8-2 record this month. 2-0 against the Liberty this season. New York 10-3 in their last 13 games since July the 10th. The third best record in the W in that span. We'll get into the fourth quarter where Golden State pulling away, hitting big shots from downtown.
3: But we do know who the eight teams are that are advancing the postseason. Williams. Yeah. Gabby Williams. That's a dagger.
1: Gabby Williams hitting from downtown. Valkyries win it 79-60. It's their third straight game holding opponents under 70 points. They won all three meetings this season against the New York Liberty. Meanwhile, the Mystics taking on the Mercury. Mystics having a decent season at 23-15. Mercury have struggled out to just 13-25. The Mystics entered the day two games behind the Atlanta Dream for fourth place. The top four teams, remember, in the WNBA get home court advantage for the first round of the playoffs. The Mystics at 23-15, the second most wins in franchise history. And Phoenix has had their struggles. Melissa Thomas, 12 double-doubles this season, four in her last five games, has 117 career double-doubles, eighth most in league history. Let's get to this one. Mystics and the Mercury in the fourth quarter. Georgia Amore hitting from downtown.
4: Six run, Amore. Oh, what more can she do?
5: What a great shot.
4: To Amore.
5: Great extra pass by Citron as well. Hitting the hot player.
4: She's got the last 8 points for the Mystics.
1: That put the Mystics up by five. They'd finished the deal with a 7-point victory, 80-73 over the Mercury. It's the Mystics' 17th win by single digits this season, most in the WNBA. Amore with a career-high 25 points in the game, including hitting six threes from downtown. Previous career high was 14 points, so another big win for the Mystics. Switching gears back to Major League Baseball, the Diamondbacks taking on the Giants. The D-backs a game behind the Padres for the third wild card spot in the National League. Arizona listed as a 41% chance to reach the postseason, according to Fangraphs. Let's get to the action here. Bottom of the first inning, Drew Gilbert at the plate for the Giants on KNBR.
6: The pitch on the way. Swinging. There's a drive out into deep right center field. Way back there, and goodbye! The 25-foot high wall adjacent to the 415 marker, and it is 1-0 Giants, a leadoff homer for Gilbert.
1: So Gilbert leads things off with a home run for the Giants. They keep the offense pouring on. We'll go to the bottom of the eighth inning. Jonah Cox at the plate looking to drive in another run with the Giants already up 3-1.
6: Now Cox hits a pop fly into shallow center. And coming down the line is Devers. And the ball falls in. Base hit. And Devers will score. 4-1 Giants.
1: 4-1 Giants at that point. The Giants would go on to beat the Diamondbacks by a final of 6-1. Diamondbacks now fall a game and a half behind the Padres for the third wild card spot. They've lost back-to-back games against the Giants after starting 8-0 against them this season. Giants now 7-0 in the month of August when allowing one or fewer runs. They were Major League worst 1-16 when allowing two or more. Drew Gilbert had the leadoff home run, the first of his career, hitting .385 with three home runs, eight runs batted in, and seven career starts from the leadoff spot. Orioles taking on the Cardinals, bottom of the second inning, no score. Blaze Jordan with two men on the Cardinals radio network.
7: A swing, and that's a high fly ball. That's hit deep to center field. It might go. It's a goner. Three-run homer for Blaze Jordan, and the long ball for Jordan is third of the year.
1: Blaze Jordan with the home run there. More from the Cardinals as we go to the bottom of the fourth with a man on, Ramon Urias at the plate.
8: And some never make it out of the minor leagues.
9: Some never make it. That's right. 3-2 pitch is hit hard to left center field. He got that one pretty well. That's back to the track. And it is gone. A big fly for Ramon Urias. Just snuck over the wall in left center field. And now a two-run homer, two innings later, for Urias.
1: Urias with the home run to make it 5-0 in the fourth. It ended up being a lot closer than that. 7-5, the final ends up snapping a Cardinals five-game losing streak. Jordan with the home run and three RBIs. His first career home run at Busch Stadium exited the game in the eighth inning after a collision with Gunnar Henderson. But a 7-5 win for the Cardinals. Back with more here on Sports Center All Night, ESPN Radio and the ESPN app.
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1: 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The opening round of the PGA Championship took place on Thursday at Eastlake Golf Club in Atlanta, and it was a nice debut at the Tour Championship by Minwoo Lee. He shot an 8 under 62 for the lead after round one, a score that matches his career low on the tour. He has a two-shot lead going into Friday's round two. Lee's been near the top of the leaderboard this season on tour, finishing in second at Pebble Beach and the Scottish Open. But just as the FedEx Cup playoffs have begun, Lee hasn't had his best stuff as of late. He addressed that in the press conference after round one.
2: Very average 2 weeks, last 2 weeks. It was probably the saddest I've been on the golf course, which is not good. We're really lucky to be out here and play some good golf to get into the playoffs, and it just felt so hard. And it just got to a point where I was looking at what's in the bags of everyone else's and trying to find out what to do, and ended up changing shafts before the week and on the Tuesday. And it's even my team was very hesitant about it, but the results were really good when I did practice with it, and it was nice to hit shots that I saw out there, and it was really good.
1: Minwoo Lee in his press conference after shooting a first round 8 under 62 for the lead. Still plenty of time and room for the leaderboard to change. Colin Morikawa two strokes back, as is Victor Hovland. They're at 6 under par. Ryan Fox hit an eagle to get back on track after he hit a couple of bogeys on his first two holes, added six more birdies to finish at 4 under par. Rory McIlroy had his struggles but is in the mix at 2 under. Switching gears to the WNBA, Valkyries taking on the Liberty. Golden State in New York for this one. Valkyries 27-11 on the season, a 79% chance to earn a top two seed, which would give them home court through the semifinals, an 8-2 record this month. 2-0 against the Liberty this season. New York 10-3 in their last 13 games since July the 10th. The third best record in the W in that span. We'll get into the fourth quarter where Golden State pulling away, hitting big shots from downtown.
3: But we do know who the eight teams are that are advancing to postseason. Williams. Yeah. Gabby Williams. That's a dagger.
1: Gabby Williams hitting from downtown. Valkyries win it 79-60. It's their third straight game holding opponents under 70 points. They won all three meetings this season against the New York Liberty. Meanwhile, the Mystics taking on the Mercury. Mystics having a decent season at 23-15. Mercury have struggled out to just 13-25. The Mystics entered the day two games behind the Atlanta Dream for fourth place. The top four teams, remember, in the WNBA get home court advantage for the first round of the playoffs. The Mystics at 23-15, the second most wins in franchise history. And Phoenix has had their struggles, but Alyssa Thomas, 12 double-doubles this season, four in her last five games, has 117 career double-doubles, eighth most in league history. Let's get to this one. Mystics and the Mercury in the fourth quarter. Georgia Amore hitting from downtown.
4: Six rod, Amore. Oh, what more can she do?
5: What a
4: sweet
5: great shot.
4: To Amore.
5: Great extra pass by Citron as well. Hitting the hot player.
4: She's got the last 8 points for the Mystics.
1: That put the Mystics up by five. They'd finish the deal with a 7-point victory, 80-73 over the Mercury. It's the Mystics' 17th win by single digits this season, most in the WNBA. Amore with a career-high 25 points in the game, including hitting six threes from downtown. Previous career high was 14 points, so another big win for the Mystics. Switching gears back to Major League Baseball, the Diamondbacks taking on the Giants. The D-backs a game behind the Padres for the third wild card spot in the National League. Arizona listed as a 41% chance to reach the postseason, according to FanGraphs. Let's get to the action here. Bottom of the first inning, Drew Gilbert at the plate for the Giants on KNBR.
6: The pitch on the way. Swinging. There's a drive out into deep right center field. Way back there, and goodbye! Over the 25-foot high wall, adjacent to the 415 marker, and it is 1-0. Giants, a leadoff homer for Gilbert.
1: So Gilbert leads things off with a home run for the Giants. They keep the offense pouring on. We'll go to the bottom of the eighth inning. Jonah Cox at the plate looking to drive in another run with the Giants already up 3-1.
6: Cox hits a pop fly into shallow center, and coming down the line is Devers, and the ball falls in, base hit, and Devers will score. 4-1 Giants.
1: 4-1 Giants at that point. The Giants would go on to beat the Diamondbacks by a final of 6-1. Diamondbacks now fall a game and a half behind the Padres for the third wild card spot. They've lost back-to-back games against the Giants after starting 8-0 against them this season. Giants now 7-0 in the month of August when allowing one or fewer runs. They were major league worst 1-16 when allowing two or more. Drew Gilbert had the leadoff home run, the first of his career, hitting .385 with three home runs, eight runs batted in, and seven career starts from the leadoff spot. Orioles taking on the Cardinals, bottom of the second inning, no score. Blaze Jordan with two men on the Cardinals radio network.
7: A swing, and that's a high fly ball. That's hit deep to center field. It might go. It's a goner. Three-run homer for Blaze Jordan, and the long ball for Jordan is third of the year.
1: Blaze Jordan with the home run there. More from the Cardinals as we go to the bottom of the fourth with a man on, Ramon Urias at the plate.
8: And some never make it out of the minor leagues.
9: Some never make it. That's right. 3-2 pitch is hit hard to left center field. He got that one pretty well. That's back to the track, and it is gone. A big fly for Ramon Urias. Just snuck over the wall in left center field. And now a two-run homer, two innings later, for Urias.
1: Urias with the home run to make it 5-0 in the fourth. It ended up being a lot closer than that. 7-5, the final ends up snapping a Cardinals five-game losing streak. Jordan with the home run and three RBIs, his first career home run at Busch Stadium, exited the game in the eighth inning after a collision with Gunnar Henderson, but a 7-5 win for the Cardinals. Back with more here on SportsCenter All Night, ESPN Radio, and the ESPN app.
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0: he could be traded from Pittsburgh. Brooke Pryor, ESPN NFL Nation Pittsburgh Steelers reporter on SportsCenter on Thursday, gave the latest on the Steelers and Joey Porter Jr.
1: This morning, the Steelers restructured DK Metcalf's contract, freeing up $18 million in cap space for this season. But I'm told that's just to give the team some cushion going into the year, and it does not mean that a contract extension with Joey Porter Jr. is imminent. The two sides have been at an impasse. That's what Mike McCarthy said earlier this week. Porter Jr. remains on PUP. He has not practiced since aggravating a back injury during mobility workouts on the first day of training camp. Now, I was told last week that there hadn't been any real meaningful progress, and as far as trade buzz around the cornerback, that the Steelers had neither made nor received any calls on Porter. But look, Sunday is cut down day. At 6 p.m., something has to happen with Joey, because if he remains on PUP after that, then he has to miss the first 4 weeks of the season. That's not something the Steelers want to do.
0: So still a lot of questions on the future of Joey Porter Jr. with the Pittsburgh Steelers. More from the NFL preseason. Two teams who call SoFi Stadium home squaring off as the Rams took on the Chargers. Rams are going for an undefeated preseason in the first quarter. The Chargers looking to take the lead on the Rams as Justin Herbert throws it out there to Quentin Johnson.
2: Herbert, play action, climbs the pocket, takes a shot downfield, wide open. Quentin Johnson caught, touchdown, Chargers. 65 yards. Quentin Johnson from Justin Herbert. That makes you feel a little bit better.
0: On Alt 98.7 Los Angeles, but back come the Rams. Ty Simpson at quarterback for the Rams, and he airs it out to Brennan Presley.
3: Pressure coming his direction. Ty Simpson showcasing his wheels as he looks to the end zone. Lighting it up. It's Brennan Presley. What a play.
0: For the touchdown, 710 ESPN LA on the call. Rams beat the Chargers 20-18. Justin Herbert, 2 of 3, 74 yards, and the touchdown, which you heard. He did have a fumble as well, lost in the two series he played. Meanwhile, Ty Simpson, 18-23, 119 yards and a touchdown, the number 13 pick in this past April's draft. Played the entire first half for the LA Rams. Week one games for each team. The Rams will take on the 49ers in Australia on September the 10th. Meanwhile, the Chargers will face the Cardinals on September the 13th. We'll switch gears to college football. Kirk Herbstreit on the Pat McAfee Show on Thursday gave his thoughts on some lingering topics around the college football season as it gets underway this week. In fact, a lot of FCS games were taking place on Thursday, and he thinks that this is a pretty wide open year with a lot of teams with a chance to win the national championship.
4: There's more big names and quarterbacks, more big names at every position. They're coming back this year than I can remember in a long, long time. And the cool thing is about this NIL and the portal is everybody's in the mix. A bunch of teams, 15, 16 teams that have a shot to make a run. You know, whether you're going through the SEC, going through the Big 10, the Big 12, ACC, the group of six, whoever it is, everyone feels like they can throw their hat in the ring. And 5 years ago, and any time before that, if people were asking us and putting odds up, it would have been Ohio State, Alabama, Georgia, and Clemson, and everybody else. And now we've got everybody thinking that they've got a shot. And I think that's one of the cool things that we've gotten out of this. Instead of Ohio State and Alabama and Georgia stacking all these five stars, those guys are other places now.
0: So Herbie thinks there's depth all around college football, but what about the Big Ten?
4: I think the Big Ten, again, once again this year, is really, really deep. Not just Ohio State, Oregon, and Indiana, but you go through the entire Big Ten. SC, I think, is coming. I think Lincoln Riley has got a quarterback. They got better skill. Even though they lose some receivers to the NFL, I still think they've got some great skill. They've recruited well. Michigan's kind of a wild card with Bryce Underwood. Don't really know with Kyle Whittingham what to expect. They could be a 10-win team. They could be a 7- or 8-win team. It just depends really on Bryce and how he kind of adjusts to this new scheme and how they're going to be able to take advantage of not just his arm, but his legs, because that's really who Utah has been when they really were humming. They had a quarterback who's more of a dual threat guy. So are they going to turn him loose? But look at this, Penn State, Washington, Iowa. I think Iowa's another 8-9-win team.
0: Oh.
4: Wisconsin and Nebraska should be better. Illinois. I mean, look at the depth of that conference. It's scary.
0: So he's got teams named all over the place in both of those clips, but who does he have winning the national championship? Well, Pat McAfee certainly asked him about that on the show.
4: I've got Notre Dame playing Indiana in the national championship. How crazy would that be in your
5: awesome.
4: State if that happens. I got Notre Dame winning it all over Indiana in a national championship. I got Ohio State and Georgia both getting into the playoff, but in the Final Four. But I got Notre Dame and Indiana advancing. They got three games, and they don't have a conference championship game. I mean, they're going to walk at least into the playoff. I'm all in on Notre Dame this year. I think this is the year that they've recruited well. They've got some experience at receiver. There's Leonard Moore. I mean, this is a very talented team, and I think they got a bit of a chip on their shoulder from what happened to them a year ago.
0: Kirk Herbstreit on the Pat McAfee Show on Thursday. More some college football commentary. Adam Rittenberg, ESPN college football writer on Unsportsmanlike Thursday, said Indiana, despite being the defending champion, still feeling a little bit disrespected.
5: It's a logo thing, guys. It's hard for people to look at Indiana as an annual national championship contender because they're Indiana. If you look at the roster and what they have coming back on the offensive line, on the defensive line, should be one of the best defensive lines in the country. They had a couple of guys who were part of that 2022 class who were injured, not part of the NFL. As long as they get their TROs, they're going to be back to help this already very strong defensive line. And then Josh Hoover, there's obviously a lot of attention on him. He's not Fernando Mendoza. He doesn't look like Fernando, probably won't play exactly like Fernando, but a very productive player with a lot of experience under his belt. So you want to bet against Kurt Cignetti, given what he's done the first two seasons? You know, best of luck to you.
0: One other note, as Lincoln Riley, USC football head coach, joined Amber and Ian on ESPN Radio, the ACC passed a resolution Thursday banning professionals from returning to college football and as well as men's and women's basketball, joining the other Power Four conference and setting forth that example of eligibility enforcement. Lincoln Riley was asked about NFL players potentially returning to college football and why he may or may not be against that.
6: Yeah, the 5-for-5 is great. It eliminates a lot of the tough decisions that you had before about do you play a guy or try to save his red shirts. That part's great. The professional roster thing is insane. I mean, once you become a professional, like, you're not an amateur anymore. Like, it's real simple. So I'm proud of our league, the Big Ten, for stepping up and really setting the tone in terms of just saying that's not going to happen here. And it was definitely the right move for college football.
0: Lincoln Riley, USC head football coach on Amber and Ian. Still more to come. 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
10: Is Joey home?
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1: 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Baseball pennant races continue to heat up, and we, of course, are in the final week of the NFL preseason. 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
1: Dylan Gabriel shines bright for the Cleveland Browns in their win over the New England Patriots. 850 ESPN Cleveland on the call.
3: Third and goal. Throw to the flag. Caught by Marshall. Breaks the tackle. And a touchdown. Amani Marshall. 7-yard touchdown from Dylan Gabriel, who's now thrown three tonight. And the Browns lead 26-10.
0: Number three.
1: Valkyries all-star Gabby Williams shoots the dagger three from downtown as Golden State takes care of the Liberty. The sound on Amazon Prime Video.
4: But we do know who the eight teams are that are advancing to postseason. Williams. Gabby Williams. That's a dagger.
0: Number two.
1: Jackson Churio powers the Brewers to a series win over the Mets. The call on 620 WTMJ.
5: Curry looks in. The 2-2 pitch. And a fly ball to left. Back on it is Robert at the track wall. Gone. Jackson Churio with his second homer of the night. It's a two-run shot. And the Brewers with an 8-2 lead here in Queens.
0: Number one.
1: And in Atlanta, Chris Sale goes the distance as the Braves sweep the Dodgers. The call on 680 The Fan.
6: Sale, set of the belt. 0-2. Got him swinging. Strike three. A performance for the ages for Chris Sale. A 1-0 shutout. Sale goes the distance, and the Braves sweep the Dodgers.
1: That was our top sound. 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Rockies taking on the Nationals. Bottom of the fifth inning. Washington looking to extend their lead.
7: The 1-2 pitch. So we had a long drive right field. Back in this one, back to the warning track. This one is soaring, and it's going to go on out of here. Off the facing of the second deck for Dalen Lyle. He is homered again. And the Nationals lead it 4-1. That is Lyle's third homer of the series, his 18th of the year.
1: Lyle, you heard it there, 18th home run of the year in the fifth inning to make it a 4-1 lead for the Nationals. They'd go on to win it by a final of 7-1 and improve to 63-73 against the lowly Colorado Rockies, who fall to 52-82 on the year. Royals taking on the Blue Jays, and it was a lot of offense for Kansas City. Jack Caglione at the plate with a couple of men on, looking for more runs on the scoreboard with Kansas City already up 6-0.
8: Here's the pitch, and he swings and lines it down the right field line. That's down for a hit. Carter Jensen scores. Bobby being waved around. Here he comes as the throw goes into second. It's a two-run single down the right field line for Jack Caglione. He has driven in four tonight, and the Royals lead it 8-0.
1: So four RBIs for Caglione, a 96.5 The Fan, but Caglione was not done. Already up 11-2 were the Royals. We go to the top of the ninth inning, and Caglione adds a couple more.
8: Straw throws. Caglione blasts it down the right field line, heading for the upper deck. That ball's gone. Oh, it's a Canadian clout from Jack Caglione. He caps a 5-hit game with a 2-run homer.
1: 13-2, dominating win by the Royals over the Blue Jays. Caglione 5-for-6 in the game with a home run, a career-high 6 runs batted in, the fourth player in Royals history with a 5-hit, 5 RBI games, and at 23 years old, he's the youngest to do it. Blue Jays with the loss fall to 3.5 games behind final American League wildcard spot. In the NFL, Adam Schefter on the Pat McAfee Show on Thursday said, expect to have an answer and as it relates to Aaron Donald.
9: These people know it's go time. Like, 2.5 weeks, time to start getting ready. Which, again, makes me wonder what's going through the mind of one Aaron Donald right now as we get closer to the regular season. And the Rams kick off their season 2 weeks from tonight in Australia. against the 49ers.
1: Woo!
9: Like, I would think that he's probably getting close to making a decision at some point here. Because either you're going to do it or you're not going to do it. We're at the point now, like, you're coming back or you're not coming back. Does your body feel like it can handle it? Does your body feel like it can't handle it? What are we doing here? One way or the other.
1: But as of right now, Donald remains retired. More from the NFL preseason coming up next. 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

Good evening, everyone. Porter Hayes here, and welcome to another edition of the Hog Talk Podcast presented to you by Sterling Soap Studios. Riding solo tonight, and this is another episode, part of the Believe in Buzz Radio Network. Coming to you live, all shows are presented to Arkansas Brewing Company in downtown Ozark. I am Porter Hayes. Adam Hall is off tonight. We have a loaded show, a lot to talk about, so be sure to hit that like, subscribe button to join in on the conversation. Oh, yes. Thank you, Transplanetex, and you're back on the broadcast. So, riding solo tonight, we got a lot of things. The big news of the day, of course, we got KJ Jackson. He was named QB1 heading into, we talked to Hutch on Friday. Pretty much the practices are closed. They're getting ready for North Alabama. So it was really important that you had your QB1 named so they could continue to develop him, get him confident and ready for game one. We'll discuss that here in a minute. Also, want to get your thoughts on Jerry Jones, Bill Clinton being the big surprise guest for the Little Rock Touchdown Club at Simmons Bank Arena. Is that the draw? Is that who you thought? Did you think Bill Clinton would be involved with that? Of course, a lot of people would know Jerry Jones, but would love to get the thoughts and the comments and about your thoughts about Bill Clinton being involved in that as well. Baseball reseeding, that was a very touchy subject. I think we'll lead off with that because just how touchy it was to half the fan base. And then, of course, the big news we could talk into is just my opinion, it might be in the minority that all this flack that LSU is getting in to with the NFL players coming back from NFL training camp to go into back to college. So we'll start off with that. Get your thoughts on it. LSU, of course, look, they're the villains right now. LSU between Will Wade, Kim Mulkey, Lane Kiffin, they are doing what they want to do, and they are winning right now. They want to piss everybody off. They want to be that villain, and that's what they're going to do. But they are also putting a target on their back, and I really hope, because, look, everybody's boasting about them now. You got all those people in Louisiana right now chanting they got the best of everything. Well, they better start winning national championships, and I guarantee you, they don't make the college football playoff this year, they're going to catch some hell for that, because they're going to catch the fact that they're doing all of this and it's just for show. It's almost like, let's see what they can do. If they make the college football playoff year one and they really make everybody eat crow on this, then they're going to win. But if they don't make the college football playoff this year with everything they've caused, and you go to basketball with Will Wade, if they don't make the tournament or they don't win a game in the tournament, all that is going to do is add fuel to the fire, and they will be the I told you so is the laughing stock of the SEC. They put that standard, and they can come back and they can, sorry, open the Diet Coke. They can come back and be like, ha ha, everybody hates us. Well, yeah, we kind of do. But here's where I come in, but can we blame them? I know the SEC's come out with their statement. The Big Ten has come out with their laws they're passing to keep this from happening. But all in all, this is the same thing we went through with basketball in Alabama. We didn't like it. They didn't like Bediako. But in the essence of at the time, they weren't breaking any rules. So they went with who they could. And till he's ruled ineligible, then guess what? I mean, he promised, you know, Nate Oates. I don't know who's worse right now, Nate Oates, Lane Kiffin, Will Wade. I don't know who's worse on this totem pole right now of most hated coaches. But it's the exact same thing that Nate Oates did with the Alabama basketball team. And when you look at LSU, I think they'll never admit this, but they don't care if these guys play or don't play. They're doing this for show. This is Lane Kiffin. He'll reel you in and thinking he's changed, and he's changed. He hasn't changed. He won't change. But why should he? I'm not dogging. When I say he won't change, I'm not dogging it. Because Arkansas just got a guy from Liberty today. Everybody's going to start doing this.
until it is ruled that you can't do it. And you can't blame them if they're going to get a guy, because in all reality, let's take the emotions away from it. Yes, we're pissed because he was technically in a training camp. He signed a contract, never played in an NFL game. Yes, he wore an NFL jersey, but that's no different than going to a G League and then coming back to college basketball. It's the same thing. Training camp, you're not playing in a real game. Whether it's right or wrong or how you feel about it, hey, that's for the judges to decide, and that's where the SEC comes into play. Everybody's talking about this statement that the SEC put out. We'll do something about it. NCAA, do something about it. Because now you're in a position to where you're allowing this. If you had rules in place, this would not happen. And I think that's the biggest thing. We're seeing this in other sports. They are making you make a move. They're doing moves that's getting everybody in an uproar, but they're making you make a move. That's all there is to it. And until the NCAA grows a pair, until the SEC grows a pair and really stands on it, other than just putting out blanket statements, this is what we're going to get. This is going to be the new college football. And as much as I've disagreed with how he left college football and how I felt at sometimes that Nick Saban, as soon as the ball wasn't in his court, he left. I mean, he's kind of right. So it's almost the fact that, guys, we need to look at it like this. Everybody has said we would do X, Y, and Z for a national championship. We would do X, Y, and Z to compete in the NCAA. We would do X, Y, and Z and compete in the SEC. Well, what if X, Y, and Z is what's going on right now? Are y'all willing to do that? Morals, and look, we could throw morals out the way. We can throw integrity out of the game. None of that matters anymore. When the NCAA made this a business and they got in bed with the devil and they're like, this is going to be a business, you have, and you let corporate America, you let NIL get involved. Now you have to, this is the bed we've made. We wanted this NIL. We wanted the players to get paid, and rightfully so. But there's pros and cons to everything. So on one hand, what do we want? Do we want a semi-pro college football and college basketball? Or do we want it to go back to where it was? It's at the point where we cross the line where it can't be both anymore. So what do we want to happen? So, and right here, the lines have been erased, not blurred. Now the PTB are trying to draw the lines in the sand while the wind is blowing. Absolutely. But I did forget one thing before we get started on, continue on with this topic. I do have to announce we do have a new sponsor, and it is Dodget Freightliner Van Buren. I really, really want to appreciate GM Sean Smith for coming on as a proud sponsor of the Hog Talk podcast. We're going to do something special for them. Cannot announce it yet. We're going to wait until I will do announcement next week on Sunday's show. What's coming with that? It's going to coincide with what we got going on with Resident News Network, more of a frequently show. So, Dodget Freightliner, Van Buren, Arkansas, Sean Smith, GM, thank you so much for being a proud supporter of the Hog Talk podcast. They are the new sponsor of the Hog Talk podcast. So definitely go check them out. But moving on to what we were talking about, the topic of what's going on with the state of college football, college basketball. As much as you want to like or hate what's going on with Lane Kiffin, we'll wait until they're told to stop. They're going to keep doing this. And we have to deal with it, guys. We have to deal with it. You know, this whole college football thing is evolving so fast that, and lawyers are happening to, I mean, you're checking bylaws, and you have the NCAA, and then you have the SEC, you have conferences, and then the NCAA all playing by different rules. And until they get on the same page, this is what's going to happen. And
And now Arkansas is in the same boat. They picked up a new safety. The biggest concern I have is this, and this was a big topic that was brought up on the radio today. I believe it's halftime today. You got somebody who has worked their tail off all summer long, worked his way up the depth chart, and now he is starting in 2 weeks out. He is set to start. Now, I'm not saying this is going to happen, so hear me out. I'm just throwing a scenario out there. What do we do if there's a starting safety who has worked his tail off, and now you bring this safety in from Liberty, comes in and just immediately takes his spot? Now, no bearing on if this kid's better than him. This is not the point I'm making. If he's better, he'll play, whatever. What does that do to the locker room? How many teams have we had at Arkansas that have been destroyed by the locker room or the coaching staff? They've been destroyed by means outside of the playing field. It's happened more times than you can think. So until somebody steps up and we really make these, no gray areas, there can't be gray areas. You got to make these laws and you have to make these rules. This is what we're going to get. And I'm afraid that this is a train that is moving too fast that we can't stop. So you have to get on the train. You have whatever lane train, Ryan Silverfield train, whatever train you want to call it. We got to get on the train until we're told. Now, the biggest thing is this too. Another aspect is you allow these players to play. They're on the field. You get to be rolling. And then all of a sudden they reverse everything. And now they're told they can't play. So what is it? Was it worth the gamble that, yes, you're 4-0, you're sitting number six in the country, LSU's a top 10 team. Well, now you just lost five of your starting linemen, which I believe something's going to happen where this thing isn't going to work out with the players. The something is going to happen to where players are not going to be able to play the full season. I don't see that happening. Now, if that ends up being the case, they do, hey, whatever. I just don't see this thing lasting a full season. So then what happens? What happens to that team dynamic? What happens to if LSU's on a roll and they lose three key players? But to me, it's like, hey, that's a gamble you took. You have to accept the consequences. And to me, it's like, well, you know what? You're boasting and you're saying, well, we're going to do this and other teams are doing it, so we're going to do it. Well, you know what? It bit you in the butt. And now you have to face, and nobody's going to have any sympathy for you. We won't. Mine's petty reasons, but, you know, so is a lot of other Razorback fans. Just like if Arkansas signs this guy from Liberty, he's doing really well, 3-4 interceptions, and then all of a sudden he gets kicked off the team or he is no longer eligible to play, and then it hurts the defense. That's the gamble you took. That's the risk you took when you allowed him to be on that field. Now, it goes both ways. If it makes you have a better defense and you get to go to a bowl game because of, hey, that's awesome. But you got to know what you're getting yourself into just in case the tides turn and they overrule all of this, which I think it's going to go the same way it did in basketball. They're going to get overruled and they're going to lose these players. To Arkansas, it would matter, but to Lane Kiffin, he don't care. He don't care about his players. He don't care about anything but himself. But that's what they want at LSU. They want to be the villains. They want to be this three-headed snake like you have on Lion King or whatever, you know. That's what they want to be. And they're all selfish. So if they win with it, you live and die by the sword. And so if this happens to be and they lose, hey, told you so. We knew this was going to happen then. We know this is a bad idea. So all these people down in LSU ranting and raving like we're going to win it all. We got all this. We are all that. Well, you better hope you back it up. Because you've yet to make it since 2019 and you're putting a big target on your back. You're acting like this big bad team, but you didn't even make the college football playoff with a Heisman Trophy quarterback since Joe Burrow. So be ready for the consequences of it because that's what it's going to be.
but it also takes away from the limelight of the ones that have killed it all summer, worked their way through summer camp to watch somebody come in from that failed to make the roster or failed to make that 53-man cut. And now all of a sudden they just get to come have their college days back and they'll make more money. Mind you, they'll make more money. And that's another thing that's crazy is they'll make more money. And that's a big draw. Well, I'm going to go try to make an NFL camp. I know now that if I don't make the NFL team, I'll just go back to college and make twice as much. So that's the way it is. Pretty dumb when they make more in college than pro. That's why Arch didn't go pro, because he can make more. Absolutely. Absolutely. But again, it might be dumb, and I'm not saying you're right or wrong, Brady. I'm not saying you're right or wrong. But if you were that player, would you want to stay in college another year and make $4 or $5 million? Or do you? But and in the perfect example, you bring up Arch Manning, and I'm not comparing Arch Manning because I don't know how he'll do in the pro league. But look at yours. Look at Quinn. Was it Ohio State? Then he went to Texas. Then look at him. Look at Diego Pavia. Made all this money in Vanderbilt. Rose them from the ashes. Was a Heisman Trophy candidate. Didn't even make an NFL team. So what is this? What precedent is this going to set when we're talking about these G leaguers, these NFL training camp guys that don't make it? They're going to come back to college and play to make more money. Because that's the standard that is set. And well, hold on, and I'll say to that. Okay, so Brady, let's say they do make a cap at a rookie contract amount.

talk about this, Lenore Sellers, whether it's right or wrong, I'm just bringing him up. He's basically just interning at a driving range and gets to play college football. So in essence, even if they're on a college campus, they're not going to class. So what does it matter in the end? They're still eligible. They're still getting to play. So I say you run with it. I say we just watch this thing just burst in flames. But for the time being, let's see what kind of exciting football we can get out of it. So let's see if Arkansas can do enough to use this type of thing for their advantage and build a program. And that leads us to this next point. How does this affect Ryan Silverfield? How big of a hill does he have to climb? What are your expectations for Ryan Silverfield year one? The only knock I have against him, I'm not thrilled by these catchphrases, which I know everybody has to have one. But of course, you see, I've said many times about, you know, the all in. That was stolen from Dabo and Clemson. So there was strike one. And then guys, I've been on the road today. So it's like, this embrace the heart. Whoever let him run with that, come on, guys at Arkansas. Are we really letting him run with embrace the heart? I mean, we got to get better. We got to come up with a better slogan, because I don't see anybody putting that on t-shirts, embrace the heart, unless it's a said company or you know what. But everything else, I'm giving the man a chance. I'm going to give him a chance to come in. He sounds like he's wanting to welcome in all the alumni. He's wanting to welcome in all the people from the past, which that is a great start. And I'll say this. If he can come in and build a foundation and show that he is going to improve, don't try to be a world leader year one and build a program like he's going to be here for 6, 7, 8, 10 years, whatever. That was not pun intended. Sorry, I didn't mean to do the 6, 7. If he could show that he's willing to make strides, build a program, set his foundation. So if they win three, four games this year, but yet you're still showing that you're improving this program, I will take that all day, every day, and build from that, because that's what we need. We need a program. We don't need, you know, Sam Pittman come in and had a great year with some super seniors, and then look what happened. You know, it's the thing that we want to build success. And you don't, I mean, and I know I keep picking on LSU, but, you know, back in 2019, they sold their soul to the devil and they brought in NFL coordinators and they brought in all this talent. They had the best, I'll say it. I mean, you can rival. Now, you know, if you want to say Miami of 01, okay, but let's just say one of the best college football teams of all time. 2019, by far, was one of the best college football teams of all time. But that's what you got. Now what happened afterwards? They haven't done hardly anything since. So do you want 1 year success, or do you want to try to really build a program? You go to Ohio State. Yes, they have the best team that money could buy. Texas Tech, best team money, but what has it gotten them? You know, then look at Indiana. They really set the bar. Kurt Cignetti, year one, college football playoff. Year two, national championship. I just hope that they don't put that kind of pressure on Ryan Silverfield. He didn't have a full star studded team coming over from James Madison to help him out and build something. He's got the same tendencies. He's got the same attitude, but you're playing in a bigger conference. They have a schedule. Me and Adam, when we come back on next week, we're going to break down this schedule. I've said it before. This is a favorable schedule. I'm not saying they're going to win 6 games, but if you are wanting a schedule to build your program around and build something and shock the world and maybe beat a couple of teams, this is the year to do it. Because you have a couple of rough games to begin the season. You have a break there in the middle where that 4-game stretch where you can win 3 or 4 outside of the Missouri game. And then even if you do finish off losing the next 2, to LSU and Texas, hey, man, you're on to something. Build from that success. And look, maybe so.

0: Maybe so. But do you want the high-powered offense that Watt Bobby had with his attitude and not getting along with the defensive coordinator, or build a foundation of a staff that can work together? Because they clearly wasn't working together, and we seen it. We seen what happened with that. Bobby Petrino, everybody's ranting and raving, wanting him to be the head coach. You would be setting yourself backwards if you made him the head coach. That's been proven. He's had his chance. He has not won successfully, consistently anywhere else. He had his great run at Arkansas, and we see how that unfolded. But what's he done since then? He too had a Heisman Trophy quarterback at Louisville and could not, in the ACC, mind you. And look, I ride or die with the ACC. I'll stand by him, but I'm a realist too. He couldn't even win the ACC with a Heisman Trophy quarterback. So it's a lot different. 15. I mean, you got to look back too. That's a long time from 2010, 2011, 2012. I mean, there's a long time has passed in college football. It's like this right here. The expectation of Silverfield is to be a real bridge, higher like Sam was supposed to be. I get that. Yeah, that's true. That, you know, you want him to come in, and I don't want to say Eric Musselman, because I think even Eric Musselman exceeded our expectations with what he did. He got us, I mean, if you want to be honest, he's gotten us further than what Cal has, but I mean, Cal's building something special, so we'll see. That's yet to be seen what Cal's going to do. But you have to run this like a NFL program now. Let's cut the crap. These are farm teams. These are semi-pro teams. Let's just stop with this whole amateurism. They're getting paid. They're, you know, if you want to go to the G League and you can't cut it, or not the G League, if you want to go to rookie camp and you can't cut it, come back to college football. That's what we're headed in, because people are making money. So you can say that, well, they're NCAA technically, but I mean, all in all, it's minor league football, guys. And when you cut to the core of it and you take the rose-colored glasses off of it, NFL football is talked year-round. NFL is a very popular sport. I mean, you got the Dallas Cowboys. They're one of the most popular pro franchises in all of sports, but they haven't been to the playoffs or won a Super Bowl since 95. So, yeah, Sam came after games and didn't know what to do. I don't see Ryan Silverfield saying that. I have seen the press conferences with Kramsey, Roberts, Ryan Silverfield. We, you know, the whole thing at Little Rock Touchdown Club, look, he is being a complete, that's his one time to go to Central Arkansas and be a salesman. That is you one of your big fundraising moments is when you go down to Little Rock Touchdown Club and fundraise. And that is another reason why that I was very disappointed that Hunter Yurecek didn't go down there, because that, put your ego aside, homeboy. Go down in there and still ride with your team, right? You were talking about one Razorback. Still go down there. If you don't care about us, you don't care about what we say or think about you, you still got a job to do. You still got to go down there and represent your university. You are the leader of this university. And if you're too scared to go down there or you don't think it's worth it, well, it's a lose-lose situation anyway. Well, hell, why is Arkansas playing football when they're 2-10? It's a lose situation. We're playing LSU. Why play? That is the standard you're setting for your program, sir. If it's too hard, quit. We have the hardest schedule in the SEC. We shouldn't even play this year. That's the message you're sending to the football team. That is what the message that you're sending to Ryan Silverfield, year one. And that's a year released from saying you didn't set your previous coach up for success. A lot of underlining things. And I will say this before we head to a break. That's why it pisses me off when so many people will still want to ride with this guy. There's those guys, friends of mine, had a back and forth with a gentleman the other night. That it baffles me all the times he keeps failing this university. We'll lead second segment off with a topic that I'll end with. We have these people that are so scared of losing their access. They're so used to having their privileged moments at the U of A. And I think that's what it is. Look, and I will say this. I'm sorry my tone for that. I mean it in a serious way. I really think some of these people are so scared of Hunter Yurecek and people losing access and what they have built and the fandom they've donated money to for years, because we're seeing it with the baseball reseeding. Seeing people, 20 years, I talked to a group, put it down on Twitter. I talked to a group of people from Ozark in my hometown. They've been season ticket holders for 20 plus years, and they are seriously like done with it, because they're getting their seats away. And then you got people on there. Everybody should have a fair shake. Now, life ain't fair. And if you're for 20 plus years giving your money diligently, dealing with, I mean, yes, it is a successful program, but I'm saying year after year, even through the bad years, you're still giving your money. If you're a football ticket holder and through all the bad years, you're still giving your money the same amount to have the same seats. I mean, look, you had a head start on all this fundraising. You had ways to make more money. Don't keep on putting it on the fans. Don't give Dave Van Horn a raise and then make the fans pay for it. That is supposedly what this all-in fund's for. That is supposedly what all this money that's going to the Razorback Foundation is going for. And guess what? We can't FOIA it. So you're raising ticket prices. You're reseeding the baseball. And the fans are still paying for it. But where is the money going? And this is a tough right here, because that's doing a disservice to Dave Van Horn, a man who has dedicated most of his life to the University of Arkansas baseball program. If any coach deserves a national championship more than there's maybe a very few that I think that deserve a national championship more than Dave Van Horn. We can boycott, we can do this and we can do that, but don't give in baseball. I mean, I think that you would be hurting Dave Van Horn more than you'd be hurting that a man that doesn't care, that would probably be on the outs a year from now. And Dave Van Horn's going to be here through 31. But what we're going to do, hold that thought, guys. We are on a great topic. So let's hold that thought. I want to take time to thank our sponsors. We got a new one in Doggett Freightliner. Also, locally, my people in Ozark, 479 Health and Aesthetics joined the lineup. And in Charleston, 965 Spirits, working on their logos and getting all the contracts ready for that. But we do have a lot of new sponsors coming into this football season. With our partnership with Resident News Network, we are going to be doing high school stuff. We are going to be really bringing in the audience. And I want to thank all of them for tuning in over on RNN. Greatly appreciated to have that partnership. But we're going to take a quick 3-minute break to hear a word from our sponsors. When we come back, we're going to dive right back into this baseball talk.
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0: And welcome back to the Hog Podcast. Transplant Texan, I got you, man. You said during the break you're missing Adam for the Razorback Raffle. Okay. So this is no dig at soccer. Hey, I mean, love the soccer team. 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They named KJ Jackson the starter. You can get your KJ Jackson shirt, jersey, any kind of NIL store, Hog apparel, but here's the downfall. It has to be a player that is signed with, it's not every single player. So you'll go to NIL store, pick Arkansas, and pick your favorite player and buy your merch today. But here you go. Drum roll, please. $1,611 is the estimated prize. So $1,600 went to the Razorback Foundation and $1,600 went to the lucky winner. Another point, when I went on this back and forth with this gentleman about the Razorback Foundation and NIL, he was wanting proof and proof and proof. Prove me this and prove me that. Prove me that you're right. Everything that goes into the Razorback Foundation cannot legally go to NIL. So guess what? All in fund, $30 million. None of it can go to NIL. Razorback raffle. I mean, I know they're missing that. They're hard up for that $1,600. But leave it be. None of that can go to NIL. That is where the frustration lies, is there is opportunities where some of this money could go to NIL, and it's not. And what I understand, you want to build your business, but if you don't have the players for your business, if you don't have the managers for your business, you don't have the freaking customers for your business is not going to thrive. That's business 101. You could put $20 million into this store and this storefront, but if your product sucks, you don't have the product in the store, or you don't have enough product, you don't have the depth to win in the SEC, guess where they're going to go? They're going to go elsewhere. And that's where we're at, people. That's where we're at with Hunter Yurcheck. And it's sad that, you know, it's easy to pump your chest and say you've done all of this stuff for the University of Arkansas, which is true. You have naming rights, all this, but you've outsourced everything. So, you know, you want the credit, but you're it's like I'm doing the homework for you and you're turning it in for an A. That's what we have with our athletic director right now. And until we get away from that, that's the way it's going to be. So that's where my frustration lies with these people that are dying on this hill with Hunter Yurcheck. They're dying on this hill of he's going to turn things around. They just don't want to lose their access. They're sunshine pumpers. They don't want to lose their radio show. They don't want to lose their funding. They don't want to lose the access of being employed by the University of Arkansas. So they're going to continue to be the Sunshine Brigade. And here, I'll say this. I'm not above saying that if I was getting funded by the University of Arkansas, I can't sit here and honestly say that I wouldn't do the same thing. I don't know. I've never had that opportunity. But that being said, you're accepting that money, so you have to accept the consequences of that. That's the role you want to lead. If that's the road you want to play with, you got to accept the consequences of the criticism you face. That's why I love being an independent. I can say what I want to say. I don't care. But if you want to sit here and say, because I might think I know everything or I think I have connections, you start attacking that part of what I do, then we're going to have problems, because I don't ever claim to say that I know. But I don't just come on here and spew stuff either. I don't spew nonsense. I talk about how I truly feel about the state of this program, but I speak for the people. I speak for a majority of the fans. So if you want to start coming at me personally about how my takes are different than yours just because you're the sunshine pumper and you can't see what's really going on, man, that's a you problem. Don't make it a me problem when it's a you problem. I've always tried to be fair to the people who tune into this show every week and sponsors to this show and everybody who takes time out of their week to watch us. I try to give them the best I can, but I always stay true to what I believe. We'll never sell out. So that being said, you have those super fans that want to keep riding for Hunter Yurcheck. But guess what? You're going to be ride or die for the next one. You're going to be all on their nuts too. That's just what super fans do. They're going to ride or die, and they're going to try to get all the good access they can get. But moving on to Dave Van Horn, moving on to this baseball reseeding plan. You want to talk about integrity and honor and one Razorback, but we're going to go after the one fan base that's been the most loyal to this university. Baseball fans are a different breed. You talk about in the football fight song, never yield. The baseball fans are a different breed. They'll never yield on Dave Van Horn. The real fans. You'll tell who the casuals are and the ones that just want to spew nonsense and Dave Van Horn loses a couple of series or he's having a bad year and maybe it's time for Dave Van Horn to head on out. Those are not real fans. I don't care. Y'all, if y'all disagree with that, hey, I'm sorry. That dude's given 20 plus years to this university. And I've said over and over and over again, he's come the closest that you could possibly come to a national championship and not won it. But he stayed true to this university and he loves this state. He loves the baseball program. I don't care if he ever wins a national championship. I don't, because it's not going to change how I feel about that man and what he's done for this Arkansas University. He is holding, in a lot of years, he has held this athletic program on his shoulders, people. When your basketball team was in the drain, your football team was in the drain, he was taking teams to Omaha. He was still the constant. We are quick to forget about that. It's easy to hate on the man when your basketball team's good and you got somebody else to blame. You could sit there and poke at him. He deserves the lifetime contract. He deserves everything he gets. Cal gets to a Final Four or a national championship game, then the same could be said about Cal. But until Cal gets past the Sweet 16, he can't do that for him yet. He's bringing in a lot of stars. Cool. But until he gets past a Sweet 16 or an Elite Eight or Final Four, then we can start talking about that level. But he ain't got there yet. Dave Van Horn's been here long enough. He deserves whatever he asks for. So remember that when your football team's 2-10 and your basketball team does not make the NCAA tournament and this man's still taking your team to a super regional. I'm not going to say Omaha, the super regional. Omaha's the standard for that baseball program. And yeah, he's going to fail at times. He might not make it this year. Hell, I'm sorry, he could go 3 years and not make the NCAA tournament.
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6: 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Oh, it's chef's kiss.
5: It's on Sportsmanlike, ESPN Radio, and ESPN 2. The voices you heard there debating the perfect bacon, egg, and cheese breakfast sandwich are Chris Canty, Michelle Smallman, and Evan Cohen. They're not here today. They are off getting ready for the weekend. So you've got Courtney Cronin, Kimberly A. Martin, and David Dennis Jr. riding with you on this Friday morning. Kimberly, you're the resident New Yorker. The bacon, egg, and cheese, to my knowledge, is a New York thing. How do you take your breakfast sandwich? Is it fair to put cream cheese on it, like Canty said?
8: That's disgusting, number one. Number two, I actually don't, this is going to be weird, but I don't believe eggs and cheese should be, I don't think they should be married.
5: Kimberly.
8: Mm-mm. What? So I've never had a bacon, egg,
9: what
8: and cheese.
9: What are we doing here?
8: I don't like cheese in omelets. I don't like.
9: So do you eat an omelet with no cheese?
8: Correct.
5: How does it stay together?
9: That's not an omelet. That's just dry. That's just egg with things. That's egg and things. That's not an omelet.
8: What do you mean? How does it stay together?
5: Doesn't the cheese hold all of the vegetables, the meats, the eggs?
8: No, they're all in there together.
9: It's just egg with things.
8: It's fine.
9: Once you crack it open, it just splits all over.
8: Meats. It's fine. It's totally acceptable.
5: Oh, wow. Kimberly, you've done ESPN Radio for years. You've done First Take, Get Up. You've had a lot of takes. This might be the most controversial of all of them. Eggs do not belong with cheese.
9: That's ridiculous. Where
5: she can fire off the pre-take and get it ready for next week. Yeah. I mean, you've got to come in strong, girl, in this one. I'm just telling you, I've heard a lot from you over the years, and this is the one that I think I stand on it.
8: If they bring an omelet to me at a diner with cheese in it, I'm like, I'm so sorry. I cannot eat it.
9: You send the omelet back because you're like, you have dared to put what is in every omelet on my plate.
8: Because I definitely said no cheese. So, yeah.
5: If you order it that way, then it's totally fair to send it back if you told them. I had a situation when I was at a restaurant about a month ago. I ordered a chicken sandwich, and I'm very anti-mayo.
8: Oh, yes.
5: Very anti-mayo.
8: Mm-hmm. Yeah.
5: And I received a chicken sandwich with mayo on it because there was undisclosed mayo. It was not put on the menu. It said breaded chicken cutlet, lettuce, tomato, cheese, brioche bun. Mm. Nowhere on there did it say mayo. So when it comes to me, and I look at it, I'm like, that's butter, right? Oh, darn, it's mayo. I felt a little bit of guilt initially calling the waitress over and be like, excuse me, I'm so sorry, but it didn't say it on the menu. So I wasn't in the wrong for doing that, right?
8: Okay, quickly. What did you think was going to hold the sandwich together if there was not a condiment of some sort? That's totally different
9: than an omelet.
5: Kimberly.
9: That's not even in the same ballpark of the hands hold it together. The omelet needs the cheese. This is not even. Where are we? Because I think that conversation started with the folks in Vegas East being appalled at my use of jelly on a breakfast sandwich. They did not.
10: No, we allowed that.
11: That's more accessible.
10: I think that was an Evan thing. We were all on board.
9: Evan did not understand the kind. And then I brought a jelly. I brought like a sausage, egg, and cheese. Well, let's pretend there's no cheese in there. Let's pretend we're not good people. Don't put cheese on those things. And I put jelly on it. And a little jelly in the morning to kind of like give a little sugar, a little sweetness to the savory. And everybody's acting like, Evan especially was acting like it was a wild thing, you know?
8: Jelly sausage?
5: It's a very Southern thing.
9: It's a very Southern thing. You throw like a little jelly on there.
10: I don't think that's a Southern thing.
5: It is, because he's eating it, not eating it on a bacon, egg, and cheese bagel. He's eating it on a biscuit.
10: But the jelly part is not Southern. I've definitely heard a lot of people doing that.
8: Like
5: delicacy.
8: I would like it's all great. Of that deconstructed. Like the biscuit, jelly.
10: So you just don't sausage. Like the sandwich element.
9: You don't like the sandwich. Like,
8: and is there egg on that too?
9: Yeah. Oh, absolutely.
8: Egg and a jelly?
9: Cheese,
8: no, sir.
9: And a sausage? That's a breakfast sandwich. That's the necessity for a breakfast sandwich. Put on a biscuit. put on a croissant if you want. You can put it on any like little
10: English muffin.
9: English muffin.
11: Any vehicle.
9: A little jelly, throw it on there.
11: The good thing is for all the fast food restaurants that are going to see a spike in customers here over the next 30 minutes, you're welcome. Getting everybody hungry here on Unsportsmanlike.
9: Chick-fil-A dropping a new
11: You can eat your breakfast sandwich however you want to. We are an equal opportunity.
10: Except for without cheese.
11: Consuming. And mayo. Can't do it with mayo either. I guess we've banned cheese, we've banned mayo, we've banned like certain condiments here.
10: I'm out on any white condiment. Any of the condiments that are the color white, I'm out on. I think they're all terrible.
11: No mayonnaise.
10: All of them.
11: No Baja sauce.
10: All of them.
11: Okay.
10: Bad.
11: You know?
10: Ranch. All of them.
11: Okay.
8: Missing out on ranch.
11: You are
9: Is this a deeper thing that you got going on, Pat? Is it just
10: Yeah, what are you trying to say?
9: Is there something happening here that you want to discuss?
10: Saucism?
11: Saucism.
9: Is there something happening here?
11: No.
10: I don't think so.
11: Pat, well, you know what we're going to do? We will, the next time everybody's all together, because Kimberly, Michelle, and I got to be together in New York yesterday. The next time we're all together, we're going to do a little sampling of all of this, and maybe we can even get Kimberly to try some eggs with cheese in it. 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So, all week long, we've been talking about the lawsuits that have taken place in college athletics. We know that week zero, week one, whatever you want to call it, college football starting right now. And their season is just about to get underway. And there have been some players in the NFL, some rookies that are trying to go back to college by deciding, hey, I'm not going to make a practice squad. I could potentially make more money on a college football team, increase my draft stock, all of those things. And some of these players have sued to get temporary restraining orders to allow them to go back to college. And what we know in order, it was the Big Ten, it was the SEC, the Big 12, and then yesterday, the ACC, the fourth conference that makes up the Power Four, passed a resolution Thursday which bans professionals from returning to college football, plus women's basketball and men's basketball. So they're following suit with what everyone else was doing in the enforcement world of college athletics. So this resolution now includes players who previously declared for the NFL, NBA, or WNBA drafts and did not withdraw before the draft. So players who signed with the NFL or other professional football leagues, the NBA, the G League, WNBA, any player listed on any roster for an NFL or other professional football league, WNBA, or NBA or G League team. So that happened. And that's what should have happened, because we know that the ACC would have been crushed, guys, if this would have gone on and they would have stayed silent. However, here's what we were expecting to happen when the athletes who are now affected by being told no try to find a loophole. So down in Dallas, a judge signed an order on Thursday that prohibits the NCAA, the SEC, and Commissioner Greg Sankey from stopping a group of athletes, three of whom are currently on NFL rosters, from returning to college sports for one more season of play to take advantage of that 5-for-5 rule. So this is from Judge Martin Hoffman. He wrote in this order, as long as they would have been eligible to continue playing college sports in the following semester, if they had a fifth year of eligibility, they are eligible today. So Kimberly, we've been expecting this, that there would be a ruling coming down from the, this is obviously in effect to the SEC. All four conferences that make up the Power Four have the same rule. No professionals coming back to college sports. Mm-hmm. But now the athletes are trying to fight that ruling to get an injunction and say, it's not our fault the NCAA couldn't figure out the calendar here. And for someone who might be on a, be looking at a practice squad spot, at the time that the 5-for-5 ruling came into play, they just finished up minicamp. They just finished up OTAs. They were getting ready for training camp. They couldn't control the timing of the NCAA and how long it took for them to get here. So now we've got this situation where the conferences do one thing, then you've got judges trying to do another. And I think we're all looking at this wondering, is there going to be any sort of real resolution? Because it's almost like every time there's something that comes into play, something comes in and flips it on its head, which in this case is this ruling down in Texas.
8: Blame the NCAA. Thank you. That's all I have to say. I mean,
11: and they've been silent in all of this, which is almost maddening that they're letting the conferences do the bidding for them after they're the ones who invoke this thing so late in the process.
8: David, here's what I think. I feel like I don't blame these athletes. They have a point. That's why I feel I feel like this is such a mess, and I feel like every player who's involved, and I mean players, you know, generically or whatever, like every conference, I understand why the conferences are acting the way they're acting. I understand the point of these athletes. They're like, this is not my fault. And I think Michelle had said the other day, like, don't blame the player, blame the game, right? Like, I don't think it's the athlete's fault in this. I just hate this mess. And so now I just say blame the NCAA, because I don't understand how it got to this point, David. And I don't know what the actual resolution is, because you have this subset of athletes who have a legitimate gripe. So why should they be punished in this sense?
9: You cannot enforce laws in a lawless land. What's happening in the NCAA. Like, I feel tiniest violin for NCAA and complaining about what's happening. I do not care. Like, the NCAA wants to fashion itself as a collegiate educational system where people play athletics. It's not. Especially in football, it is and all the sports, it is a G League right now where people get paid, and also they'll take basket weaving on their off time. Like, you have created a system in which coaches, in which, you know, colleges do not have to follow any of the rules, and now the players are getting hip to it, and they don't want to follow a bunch of rules because the rules are not really in place. And now, leading into a season, we have to have a law degree to understand what the hell is going on. I don't know what an injunction is. I don't know what all this stuff is. I don't care. Like, and nobody's actually going to really care about this come week six if there is a guy who was in the league who, like, it's not like Mendoza is going to come back and lead Indiana to another national championship. Like, this is going to blend in with all the other stuff that is happening. And NCAA just has to deal with the fact that they are a wild, wild west of chaos. And they're trying to put the toothpaste back in the tube. It's not going to work. You are a lawless land. Just embrace it.
11: Well, they're not the ones who are bearing the brunt of this. Frankly, that is the Power Four conferences who had the gall to make a rule here. Deadlines spur action. We know that comes into play because of the NFL and the 53-man rosters that get cut down by Sunday. So many of these athletes that are trying to get back to college football, their college football teams or other college football teams, had a decision to make, and they're still going to try to push this thing forward. But there might be a judge standing in their way, or there might be one that's on their side. And the funny thing in all this, the college football coaches don't even know who's eligible and who's not. We'll get into more of that coming up next here. We're on Sportsmanlike on ESPN Radio and ESPN2, presented by Progressive Insurance.
12: 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Ellie De La Cruz and the Cincinnati Reds are at Wrigley to face MVP candidate PCA and the Chicago Cubs.
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4: It's unsportsmanlike on ESPN Radio and ESPNU. It's time for Canty or Canty, brought to you by Granger. So I'll give out a thought, a theory, a topic, a question. And Kimberly A. Martin, David Dennis Jr. will tell me whether it's true, meaning can't the person can or he can't. So, Kimberly, starting with you. Can he or can't he? Can the Raiders allow Fernando Mendoza to sit the entire 2026 season?
5: Courtney, David, they can. And they would be well within their right to do that. Do I think that will bring some obvious questions as to why haven't we seen him? Yes. And as long as they are prepared to answer those questions, and as long as they are doing whatever is in the best interest of Fernando Mendoza, not keeping training wheels on too long or taking them off too quickly, I'm all for it.
6: Can and should he, must he.
5: Must,
6: maybe, maybe that's not, I shouldn't be saying that, but they must. There we go. They should, they got to.
4: Yeah, it feels like logic is outweighing everything here, emotion, all of that. They can't afford to do it. Now, will they do it? Remains to be seen. David, starting with you, can he or can't he? Can Lamar Jackson actually move on from the Ravens after the 2026 season?
6: I think he can. He's positioned himself, he and his mom, shout out to Mama Lamar. They have positioned themselves in a very unique situation where nobody in the NFL really is, where they can do whatever the hell they want at the end of this season and make a boatload of money while doing it. If, perchance, this thing does not work out in Baltimore, I think it will. I think they have a really good season. But if it does not, their injuries, if there's something that's keeping them from getting close to a Super Bowl, I absolutely can see Lamar Jackson kicking the tires on some other teams across the league that can get him there. Like, this dude is, all he needs in his resume is a Super Bowl, and he's going to get that by any means that he can.
5: Mm-hmm. Agreed. Can he? Yeah. If the offense can't finish this year, if the Ravens find ways to beat themselves this year, and it's not Lamar's fault, yeah, he can totally dictate his future. And I'm all for player empowerment, and especially a player like Lamar finally getting to this point, if that's what he chooses to do.
4: It is such a rare contract, the way that it's structured in the NFL. You don't typically see players have all the leverage, and it very much is set up that way by Lamar Jackson to decide what his future is going to be after this season. Maybe that's why he hasn't signed the contract extension that has reportedly been on the table for quite some time with the Baltimore Ravens. It's Unsportsmanlike, presented by Progressive Insurance, playing a game of can he or can't he. Kimberly, can another team trade for Tua?
5: Can they? Yes. Do they want to? I don't know. I mean, Tua hasn't even had, he needed a Dylan Gabriel type of preseason game, right? At least for you to feel somewhat good about him being the week one starter, because that seemed to be the way this was trending. Can another team trade for him? Sure, but what we've talked about a lot of these quarterbacks right now, what's the value? What's the incentive? What are you, David, as another team, what are you giving up and why for Tua?
6: Well, that's why you can't. First of all, that was one of the most depressing sentences I could think of for anybody to have said 3 weeks ago about Tua. He needed a Dylan Gabriel-like performance in the preseason.
4: Hey, Dylan Gabriel had a great game last night.
6: No disrespect, Dylan Gabriel. If you told me 3 weeks ago, if you told any Atlanta Falcon fan or anybody in Atlanta 3 weeks ago, hey, we just hope Tua plays as well as Dylan Gabriel at some point, they would be panicked, which they are panicked. The problem is that why this is a can't is you're not going to get anything for Tua. Tua is at the lowest value of his entire career right now, where they are basically going to kick Penix's cast off of his leg in the middle of the quarter to have him start in week one over Tua. That's how little faith they have in this dude right now. There's nothing you're going to get for him. You at least might as well try to see if he can play better and then move off of him, but you can't trade him right now because you're not getting anything for him.
4: David, can Bill Belichick survive his second season at UNC?
6: can't. No, absolutely not. There's no, this is, they, UNC needs to cut their losses. This is a disaster. It was a disaster from the beginning. And no, I'm not just salty because he cost me 500 points around the horn that one time. But this is a mess, and I don't see how it gets any better. There's already talking about a disarray there. I just don't see it. I think they need to cut their losses by the end of the season.
5: I'm going to agree with David. Can't. Yeah, and I feel bad. That's my Wesleyan University brother there. But everything about this UNC tenure for him has just been a mess. So I'm not feeling optimistic that he will.
4: So their schedule this year, they open up against TCU. That's the week zero game. That's Saturday. You can watch that tomorrow on ESPN and Disney Plus, 12 p.m. Eastern time. They've got Clemson on the road, an ACC game in a couple weeks. They have Notre Dame, preseason number four team, coming to Chapel Hill October 3rd. Miami's in there. Louisville's in there. This is a tough schedule. I'll say, though, like, the idea of can he survive the season, that's how I phrased it, would make it sound like he's going to get fired. Logic would tell you, if they stink again, if it's as much of an utter embarrassment as it looked like last season and all the embarrassing things that have happened for this program this offseason, that he would get fired. But just knowing what we know about Bill Belichick, I feel like he steps away before it gets to the point where he gets fired. He doesn't want to go through the same path that he went through at the end of his
6: that's
4: tenure with the New England Patriots.
6: Yeah,
4: I know, but it's like,
5: he won't survive the season, is what you're saying.
4: But it's a choice. I think there's nuance in there to where he is going to have the last laugh because he knows he's done some damage to his legacy. Usually, when you have six Super Bowls to your name and you've done so much to become one of the winningest head coaches of all time in the NFL, you should be safe. But these last 2 years have done a doozy for how we're going to remember Bill Belichick at the end of the day. So I think he will try to do any sort of damage control possible to prevent that from getting worse. Like him
6: still going to know that this is a damage to the legacy and that he stunk. This is like not Jordan. This is not Jordan in a Wizards jersey. This is Jordan trying to go be an actual wizard. Like, this is how bad this is.
4: All right. That's Can He or Can't He for the ones who get it done. 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We dive in coming up next here on Sportsmanlike ESPN Radio and ESPNU.
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0: Canes are going to win the national championship this year.
1: All right, there you heard it from Eric McLean. They lost last year to my Indiana Hoosiers. I just want to point that out, Eric. But, hey, college football.
0: Hey, how long have they been your Hoosiers? For like 365 days? When did they start being your Hoosiers?
1: They were my Hoosiers ever since I went there in 2008.
0: I'm just kidding.
1: But no, there are a lot of us who came out. There are a lot of people who came out of the woodwork for Indiana last year. Right. So I totally understand that now that we are a football school, we're living in this moment, we're trying to get used to it. Not everybody can be a Clemson grad, Eric, and understand what sustained success looks like. But also, a lot of Virginia love. Chris Canty would, I wish he was here today to hear it all. Maybe he's listening somewhere. The great Eric McLean from the ACC Network and ESPN College Football Analyst joining us here on Unsportsmanlike. You can catch him on SportsCenter and the ACC Network throughout the day. Eric, we appreciate it. Enjoy the games this weekend. We'll talk to you soon.
0: Thank you guys so much. Y'all have a great show.
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15: No, David, I was dancing. Dennis I was just Jr. looking up at this guy dancing. That's all.
1: You could have side-eyed it, though, because I saw David. I was like, I don't even know if David can side-eye. Can you? Can you try it just to, like, set this thing up for me?
16: No, I'm too much. I have
1: his
16: too much.
1: His skeptical.
15: Isn't expressive enough.
16: Kindness. Too much, you know. I don't side-eye
15: What you
16: people,
15: saying?
16: You know?
15: What you saying,
16: bro? I don't
15: side-eye
16: people.
15: That I'm
16: know?
15: Not kind?
16: I leave it up to Kimberly Martin to do
15: I'm
16: side-eye.
15: Super kind, but...
16: You know, I just look people and say, hello there.
1: Hello there. Well, we'll say hello there.
17: Hello, fair maiden.
16: Hello, fair maiden.
1: Nuno, bring us in for the unsportsmanlike moment of the day.
16: Little John is playing from the window to thine wall. Would thine like to participate in a...
17: What's the next line?
16: I don't know. I don't know the next line.
15: Perspiration. Hey,
16: hello there.
1: Hello there. Well, we'll say hello there.
17: Hello, fair maiden.
16: Hello, fair maiden.
1: Nuno. Bring us in for the unsportsmanlike moment of the day.
16: Little John is playing from the window to thine wall. Would thine like to participate in a...
17: What's the next line?
16: I don't know. I don't know the next line.
15: Perspiration.
18: Hey, Court, this one's for you because Thank I know you. You were all about it. So KFC is releasing a new Oreo chicken burger. The collab features cookie-style buns, mashed potatoes covered in crushed Oreo pieces, a fried chicken filet, and launches in China today. So if you're in China, pick up a Oreo chicken burger.
16: And sportsmanlike listeners in China.
17: We're big in China.
1: Yeah. Very big in China. We're big internationally. So we appreciate all of those listeners, but I don't appreciate that those in China are being subjected to this first. What are we doing? Sweet and savory is a nice mix, but this, an Oreo bun on top of a fried chicken patty, you know there's condiments on there, so there's probably mayo or ketchup, which doesn't work with any of those things. Can we stop trying to reinvent the wheel and just let the chicken sandwich be great on its own? KFC does fine without the gimmick here. I don't understand what they're trying to go for, because they... To me, this is something that you introduce because your sales must be so bad that you need people to talk about your product.
17: Whoa. What? That's not why these places do this stuff.
1: Why else would you...
17: Why not?
1: First of all, international
16: KFC is a delicacy.
1: For sure. I've had it internationally, and it's awesome, but why would you need this?
17: Fast food places do this all the time.
1: Terrible. It's objectively terrible.
17: How do you know? Have you tried it? Have you been to China? Go to China and try it, then report back.
1: I have zero desire to try this thing because I can already tell you I'd take one bite and I would end up politely discarding of that bite because that's gross.
16: Sounds a little close-minded.
1: There is nothing appetizing about this. And anybody who says that there is just saying it to be adversarial.
17: Tell that to Mike Golic Jr.
15: Well, can
1: I
15: just
1: say, Gojo would like this, to be
15: can
1: honest.
15: I just say what stopped me in my tracks? And I understand I gave a very controversial hot take earlier about eggs and cheese not mixing on my plate.
17: People are not happy with you.
15: People are not happy.
16: Yeah.
15: I'm about to be canceled over this.
16: Rightfully.
15: I feel like the mashed potatoes with the Oreo pieces is where I draw the line. Like, for me, like, had they just not put the mashed potatoes on and take out the lettuce, because I'm down on lettuce these days. I would try it. I would not pay money for it, but if somebody bought this and said, Kimberly, this has no mashed potatoes with Oreo pieces and there's no lettuce, I would take a bite just to know what it tastes like. Sweet and savory.
16: I'm all in on this, because, you know, let's give it a try. Let's give it a try. I will say this. If we're talking KFC, I would like to make a request for KFC. Bring the cinnamon roll back. We need the cinnamon roll to come. They had a cinnamon roll at KFC. Bring the cinnamon roll back. One of the great fast food cinnamon rolls of all time was right there at KFC. Hasn't been back for a long time. Bring the cinnamon roll back. Actually, bring cinnamon rolls back in more fast food establishments. McDonald's used to have a fantastic cinnamon roll. Bring it back. Cinnabon used to do Burger King. Bring them all back. We need the cinnamon rolls.
17: Is this chicken sandwich considered an actual Oreo?
16: Is it considered two or is it considered two Oreos if you split the top and the bottom bun?
17: Well, that would be two cookies, apparently.
1: Are you saying that the chicken itself is like the cream?

0: cream that you'd find in an Oreo, and this actually itself is the Oreo?
1: Correct.
0: Huh. Yeah. Nah. Oreos are tasty.
1: You don't know if this is tasty or not.
0: I am looking at it.
1: You've never had it.
0: You're right, and I never will.
2: I could see it being tasty.
1: Because you're not going to China.
2: Without the mac and cheese, the mashed potatoes, and the lettuce.
0: Plenty of other food I'd eat internationally before eating that at international KFC.
3: Would you have a side of Oreo mashed potato just so it doesn't...
2: Ugh, no.
0: Yeah.
2: Gross. No.
0: All right, Nuno. My stomach's turning. Do we have anything else?
4: Pat's going to handle this next one. Go ahead, Pat.
1: It's actually also food related. Snoop Dogg, I don't know if you guys saw this or not, is looking for an ice cream taster. He posted this. He posted this on his Twitter. They're paying $10,000 a month for an ice cream taster. I have officially applied. I applied last night.
2: Oh my god.
1: Snoop Dogg, if you're listening, I'll be your official ice cream taster.
0: Easiest $120,000 you can make during a year.
2: Oh my gosh, I need that job. I actually would love to be a food tester. I would love to dine at restaurants.
3: Not these days. No.
2: Everything.
3: Food.
2: No.
1: There are so many reasons why you'd be horrible at this.
2: Okay, watch your tone, Patrick.
1: I will not.
2: But I will not. Why?
3: You complain about the cheese on the omelet. Yeah, I don't.
1: I'm the pickiest eater I've ever met.
2: You're the pickiest eater.
1: I'm not.
2: No, I want to be. Though. I love food. Like, you love love. I love food.
1: You don't love food. You love the idea of food.
3: Yeah.
0: How does one apply for this ice cream?
2: There's a link.
1: Right through his Twitter account. I already applied.
3: Is there a medicinal component to this at all?
1: I don't think so. It doesn't seem to be.
5: I'm in the application right now. There are a lot of very funny questions. There's a section titled Ice Cream Experience. How much ice cream do you eat per week? How many pints, cones, bowls, etc.? Please select the flavors you have experience with.
1: Yeah, there are a lot of random flavors.
5: Preferred vessel. Do you like a cone, a bowl? Tell us your preferred vessel.
1: Bowl.
5: Anything else you'd like us to know? Pat, what did you write in that section?
1: That he should hire me, and I work at ESPN Radio.
5: Good sell.
1: What's up, Snoop?
2: Okay, the best, I don't know about pints per week, but the best ice cream to me is Ben & Jerry's Gimme S'more. Have you guys had that? Toasted marshmallow ice cream cookie?
3: Can I throw an ice cream hot take out there?
2: Okay.
3: Can I throw an ice cream hot take?
1: Oh, wait. Hold on.
3: Ice cream hot take.
0: There you go.
3: Soft serve is superior to regular ice cream.
1: That's just a correct take. That's not even a hot take.
5: Love soft serve.
3: Soft serve is superior. It's the superior way to eat ice cream.
4: Yeah, but have you ever had it from a ice cream truck after you had a bocce? No, yeah.
1: It's different.
4: It's different.
3: I didn't.
0: It's
3: I
0: quite
3: didn't.
0: Good.
3: I didn't.
1: Well, that's because you didn't answer Evan's email.
3: I gotta find a way for it to come back.
5: Kimberly at the ice cream truck.
2: I knew it was coming. I knew it. I was going to say some
5: 45
2: of us
5: minutes she's standing
2: order
5: there.
2: Chocolate ice cream with chocolate sprinkles.
1: What?
5: She's like, I just
0: over that for that.
5: She's like, I just don't know what's gonna what's gonna make me happy right now.
4: That's the go order from the ice cream truck.
2: Thank you,
4: by the way.
2: Noonie, thanks.
5: Noonie,
1: go to twist in a cup, hot fudge, Reese's on top. Mm.
0: That extra ice cream, Pat, that or Cam, that you ended up securing for Evan is still in his freezer right now.
5: Yeah, he made me put ice cream in his freezer so that he could have it later.
1: Yeah, but you can't refreeze soft serve. It doesn't taste right when you do that.
4: Hopefully he cracks it open tomorrow in celebration of his birthday that he probably wants no one to know about.
5: HBD Evan Cohen tomorrow.
0: Happy birthday, Evan.
5: Tweet
0: Evan will be
5: him.
0: Back at some point soon. Solo Canty and Michelle and Unsportsmanlike will be back on Monday. We'll see you then.
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24: 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It's picked off.
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0: and play all night long. He said that is a prerequisite, absolutely. So we're going to Long Island. We're going to get a Golden Tee machine. We don't know what's going to go, but I feel like that's an ultimate basement addition, yes. The final capper. Unbelievable.
1: I think it's the great pull.
2: I think it's the best bar arcade game that exists.
0: Yes. Without doubt. Without doubt.
2: You can just get drunk and haul off on the drives on that thing and send it packing. Yeah. So have one of those at home. There are other arcade games that I think would be fun to have at home, but that's certainly at the top of, I think, the ones that are like bar germane arcade games. So love that for Devin there. Other people might go a different route there and maybe take the time to, you know, further their education, enjoy a nice book. We were talking about this before the show. The last time you read a book as an adult, and it got me to thinking about you, Dad, because all growing up, the only thing I remember being around our house in terms of literature were Clive Cussler books. Now, I don't know if this is another thing for people with parents and especially dads of a certain age where Clive was their guy. How many Clive Cussler books do you think you read in your adult lifetime?
1: Oh, I think I may have read all of them. He had different, you know, groupings, the Isaac Bell Adventures, the Oregon File Adventures, the Numa Files, the Dirk Pitt Adventures. Think about 80 books I've had to read in the 60s of them. I would always take those. When I was covering college football when I was early years at ESPN, I would always make sure I had my work done by the time I got on the plane. And then I went through a phase of reading the National Enquirer and People magazine. And then I went through a phase of reading Clive Cussler. And I read those on the books. I read at least 60 of those books in all those different genres. I loved Clive Cussler, who's actually in the Air Force and has a great car collection. He died, I think, in 2020. But man, I read, I guarantee you, I have read more books than you have read.
2: But by a fraction of the authors. Have you read a book by anyone not named Clive Cussler in the last decade?
1: No.
2: Okay, well, rest in peace to Clive Cussler. Thank you for entertaining my dad on airplanes in an era before iPads when he could bring that on the plane and watch Hell on Wheels reruns ad nauseum until he passes out on the flight. Coming up next, we'll get far away from this and into the loving arms of college football.
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0: They are, but it is just a team that between the capable leadership of Mike McDonald, the infinitely likable team, a pretty even-keeled quarterback in Sam Darnold, who finally slayed his dragons last year, it seems like a good time to be a Seahawks fan. They are a deeply normal football team to root for, which is rare in this day and age. 888-729-3776, 888-SAY-ESPN. We asked you on social media and on the phones, what books does your dad read here? And Jim in South Carolina has got an answer for us. Jim, you're on the Golics. What's up?
1: Hey, guys. Good morning.
0: Morning.
1: Welcome back. Glad to have you guys back and together. So my dad's deceased, but I'm 61, your dad's age. My favorite author is Clive Cussler.
0: I'm telling
1: you. Junior, he's not the only one.
0: I mean, listen, Clive Cussler, again, died with a net worth of like $120 million. So clearly he had other people in the holster besides my dad, even though dad basically financed his entire roster buying every Clive Cussler book known to man.
2: That's awesome. And Clive was big, man. He wrote a ton of books, great series to follow along. And one was made into a movie, Sahara, with Matthew McConaughey as the star in it. Good deal. I love that.
0: Men of a certain age, they call the Clive Cussler, comes like the Green Goblin mask for all you guys. And I love it. Thankfully, this should be the last Friday where we have to spend times on the book report here on the Golics. Coming up next, we'll ask the most important question on everyone's mind going into the weekend. It's Bubba. He's back, and it's who you got here on ESPN Radio.
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0: 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That's how to get us. And Terzo in Iowa, that's how he got us. Terzo, hello, welcome to the show.
1: He's up.
0: He's up. Terzo, it's Bobby here. Oh, Terzo.
2: I have to put him on hold. He's at the bar. It might be loud.
0: We got to hold him back. Yeah, maybe he just got scared I wasn't rich. And he goes, I don't want to speak to someone that's not rich.
2: Nah, I think he knew.
0: Okay. Well, then let's go to Jake in Princeton. Jake, welcome to the show.
3: Hey, Bob. Thanks for having me on the call.
0: Yes, sir.
3: So I'm a big Bears fan, right? We're driving to college right now. I got 5 hours left. And I just wanted to ask you overall what you think about the Bears this upcoming year. You know, a lot of people think that what they did last year was pretty unsustainable with those comeback wins. And frankly, I can agree with that a little bit. But I guess overall, like, what do you think Caleb Williams has to do this season, like, to come away saying that he's, like, officially one of the best quarterbacks in the NFC and the NFL as a whole?
0: You're right about the comebacks, but here's the thing about the comebacks. The cool thing is, once you come back, you then, that's kind of in you now that you know you can do it. Like, big confidence is built through comebacks. So, yes, did a lot of that happen? And you go, wow, will it ever happen again? It may not need to happen like that because your team's going to be better and stronger. If I were flooring the Bears, I'm going a floor of 7-10. If I'm ceiling in the Bears, I'm 13-4. And I'm feeling really good about the Bears. I mean, realistically, 9-8 or so. I mean, Caleb Williams took a massive jump. And that's probably, most likely, because of the coaching change. And so I think if they go 13-4, Caleb Williams is now part of the MVP conversation. Ben Johnson is that dude who has a top five offense. He's going to be that dude. And you're looking at like Adunze and Luther Burden and Colson, who started really strong, finished really strong. And I think he's the guy at tight end.
2: He's going to be a beast.
0: He's right. Yep. So I think the Bears are going to be really good next year. If the floor, this is just my opinion, is 7 wins, that's a pretty strong floor, especially when your ceiling is 12, 13 wins. So if I'm a Bears fan, I think I'm feeling really good about the future, and it doesn't even have to be the this year future. I do feel good, but I feel great that I have a team now, and if you're a Bears fan, I get it. It's been a minute. I know I have those teams. that things are going to be good, like consistently good. If things stay as they are and grow at the rate they're growing, I'm really excited about being a Bears fan. And I can tell you, it's probably hard to allow yourself to be excited after so much losing, because that's my teams. It's so hard for me to be excited about anything because all I do is lose, no matter what. Yeah. So as a Bears fan, feel good. And I think you guys could really have a great season next year. But even if it's just a good season, I still think that's great for you guys in the future of your team with your coach and your quarterback.
3: Yeah, man, this is the first time that I've had, like, well, I'm 19 right now. So quite literally, last year was probably like the best thing I've ever watched in my life. That was like the best moment ever when we beat the Packers in the playoffs. And this is the first time I've ever had like real expectations for this team. And, you know, I've been sitting on the couch watching football for 6 hours a day since I was like 10 years old watching Red Zone. And I'm real excited for this team.
0: That's fun when you haven't been excited in a long time and you get to be excited. Like, that's the most fun as a sports fan. And I think, you know, some people have teams that always win, and Chris isn't here, but if you're a Patriots fan, like screw off, man. You've won so much. Like, you don't know what it's like to not win. I don't win. My teams don't win. And if there's a glimmer, like, it's so exciting going into the year. And a lot of times I say, hey, don't have expectations because they're only going to let you down. That's from my experience. If I'm a Bears fan, I don't think I go, hey, we're going to win the Super Bowl next year. But my expectation is, man, over the next 3 years, it's going to be fun being a fan. And I think that is like what long-term fandom is about. Like, you can
2: hope
0: forward. Yes.
2: Just a little glimmer.
0: You can do one of those hope t-shirts with just a Bears helmet with the colors.
2: Right.
0: So, yeah. Good for you. I'm happy for you. And I'm happy for Bears fans. The only thing about Bears fans that's tough for me is it's just cold. And if you go to, if you play in Indiana, what about playing in Indiana? What's happening with that?
2: Man.
3: I thought they were going to go Arlington, but it's kind of unfortunate. Well, ironically enough, I live in Indiana, so I'm going to college. We're just driving to college right now, but yeah, I live in Indiana. I don't know how I feel about moving to Indiana. I think they're going to go to Hammond or Gary, which is like right by the city. Luckily, they won't be changing their name or anything like that. I think that would be really wrong, but I don't really know what to think of it. The parking will be a lot better. Like, I went to the game last year in December, Bears Packers week 16, when Caleb threw that overtime touchdown.
0: That was awesome.
3: To DJ Moore. I mean, that was like the best game I've ever watched live, like in person.
0: Yeah.
3: And yeah, it's going to be a totally new environment, but I don't know. You got to figure that out.
0: How do you feel about a dome, a cover?
3: A dome would be nice. I don't know if you've ever been to Soldier, but like you should have seen how it's like so windy in there. It's honestly insane. I don't know how Kyra Santos was hitting those field goals that game. Like every time was a nail biter. But yeah, dome would be nice. I really hope they add that to the new stadium.
0: I get why Buffalo does not want to add a dome or to affect what they have as their advantage, which is the weather. And, you know, they built the new stadium.
3: Yeah.
0: They did not affect, you know, the weather and how it can play a role. I get it. If I'm a Bears fan, I'm asking for a dome. I mean, I want to play inside. I mean, it's awful. It's so cold. Even I'm a massive Cubs fan. So when I go in the spring, if I go to an April game, if I'm at Wrigley and the wind is blowing off of Lake Michigan, it cuts you in half. I did one thing where I went and applied for 6 credit cards so I get the free T-shirts. Like I went way underdressed because I thought, oh, it's going to be 62. Not really putting into fact that Chicago cutting cold wind. I applied for 6 credit cards, got the 6 free T-shirts, and basically made me like a parka, like a half dress at a free credit card shirts. So, hey, I really appreciate it, Jay.
3: I put on layers for that.
0: Yeah, thank you for the call. Go Bears. I'll give you that.
2: All right, brother.
0: Oh. All right, there he is. Thank you, everybody. All right.
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0: the biggest, most exciting thing I've ever seen, I've ever been part of.
1: Is she like prodigal or...
0: I think so.
1: Practice goal? Like,
0: she's only 16. She told me she got a guitar when she was 7. People who don't even like this type of music are going, wow. I've never seen anything like this in my life. I've never seen any... If you're sitting listening to the radio right now, like, just go to your Instagram. Look at Nene Royale. Look at AGT. It's the biggest thing. She's gotten within... I know even on the callbacks... After that aired on YouTube, she had like 47 million clicks in the first hour. Hundreds of millions. Nothing is bigger right now on the internet than Nene Royale. And it's from AGT.
1: Do spell Nene though real quick. N-E-N-E?
0: N-E-N-E Royale. Royal.
1: Howie Mandel from America's Got Talent.
0: And Canada.
1: And where's the camera? Howie Mandel does stuff.
0: Oh, thank you.
1: See?
0: I wasn't even going to bring that up.
1: Yeah, I wasn't going to bring that up. Yeah, I'll do it.
0: Thank you, buddy.
1: We're going to come back and be sure to watch America's Got Talent. But more with Howie coming up in just a second. It's Bobby Bones in for Rich Eisen. We'll be right back, everybody.
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0: All right, we have Howie Mandel on. Everybody back on TV and radio. Hey, we're back on both.
1: We're all together.
2: We're back on the radio now.
0: Both TV and radio, all over the country. Yeah.
2: Wow,
0: it's crazy. I know.
2: I love it.
0: Look around. Look where you are.
2: For the radio viewers, is this eczema?
0: There's no such thing as radio viewers. I don't mean to be that guy, but that's not a thing.
1: Wow.
0: Yeah, there's TV viewers and radio listeners and podcast listeners. Wow. And if you like podcasts, you should check out Howie Mandel does stuff.
2: Facts from you.
0: Yeah.
2: Thank you.
0: Question.
2: Best dad ever. Go ahead.
0: What's Rich's thing? But I'm just it now.
2: No, but you, I know, 5 months.
0: I'm filling in for being best dad
2: that's
0: ever.
2: That's why. Go ahead.
0: You're still doing comedy. I saw you had a couple shows.
2: Yeah. I still, stand-up comedy is my mainstay. You know, stand-up comedy is what I do. Stand-up comedy is where I live. Stand-up comedy got me everything I have. And when everything goes away, I will always have stand-up comedy. So I'm always touring. And when I'm not touring and I'm in town, I'm here every week at, if I got a night off, I'll end up at the Laugh Factory, the Improv, or the Comedy Store.
0: You'll just go and practice material?
2: Yeah.
0: The great Howie Mandel?
2: Yeah, and that's how I like to be introduced.
0: Yeah.
2: Yes, the great Howie Mandel. You know, if you go to the Comedy Store any given night, I think I'm there next Wednesday, it's everybody. You could see Sebastian Maniscalco. You could see, who else is there when I'm there? Leno, Arsenio, Chappelle drops in. Like anybody at any of those clubs. That's how you do it. That's how you do comedy.
0: Yeah, but
2: that's... You have to practice.
0: The great Howie Mandel.
2: What?
0: The great Howie Mandel.
2: Yeah, but sometimes I'll show up with things that I don't know are great. And then I find out they're not great. Mm. So I won't do that to the real paying customer who goes to a Howie Mandel concert. How do I know? Sometimes it feels funny on the inside. And then it comes out and it's not what I thought. Like I thought I'd be a great pilot.
0: And
2: I wasn't.
0: They told you to stop.
2: I'm not even a good passenger.
0: I had a couple of comedians last week over at my house.
2: What shot?
0: Leanne Morgan. Are you familiar?
2: Yeah, I like her.
0: Right?
2: Yeah.
0: Like so funny.
2: Lady comic who has a big... her Netflix special is very funny.
0: And she's on her second season of her Netflix show. And like she didn't hit it until I would say what is considered later. She's 60. But she's killing it. I think my favorite comedian other than the great Howie Mandel was somebody who came by was Mark Norman.
2: Oh.
0: Like he's like next level to me. Like I laugh out loud.
2: One of my favorites ever.
0: Yes.
2: That's comedy.
0: Yes.
2: That's his line. His catchphrase.
0: He also...
2: He's
0: like,
2: been on my podcast, Howie Mandel Does Stuff.
0: You have a podcast?
2: No.
0: Oh. I was wondering if I could do it sometime.
2: So you have comics over at your house?
0: We do the show on the network that I'm not going to mention because...
2: I don't want to show off, but I had a guy from Orkin over at mine.
0: Interesting. Does he know Eli?
2: Yeah, I have people too.
0: Yeah. You did take me on a tour around your garage and you have these big boxes that are AI versions of celebrities.
2: Proto-hologram. It's hologram.
0: Okay, dude, they're in your garage. Did they ever leave your garage?
2: Garage. They're not in my garage. I have like a place like this where like Rich has all this stuff that his wife doesn't want him to clutter the house with. I have a warehouse and I have all this stuff and tech. I have a lot of tech. I like tech. So I have this Proto Hologram, which is a company that I invested in, but it's not my company. These are the same people, some of the same people that put Tupac at Coachella. And that's old-timey kind of technology, which is called Pepper's Ghost, where you just, teleprompter. Like, you know, it's just you project on a opaque screen, like a Disneyland, like the Haunted House. And then he figured out a way to do it in a light box so you don't have to have the whole place lit. And I could show up. I could be on my iPhone at home and show up in 3D in this room and talk to you like this with no latency in full-size 3D.
0: And that would have been awesome.
2: It is. That would have been awesome had I done that?
0: Yeah.
2: Well, it would have smelled different in here.
0: Yeah.
2: Sorry, I apologize.
0: I wouldn't have felt as belittled sometimes.
2: That smell is...
0: That wasn't funny.
2: I created it during my Waymo ride over.
0: with America's Got Talent, again, that show's been on for so long. There had to be a point where you thought, again, I've seen everything. And
2: well, yeah, here's what amazes me. Okay, finish the question.
0: No,
2: I started the answer earlier.
0: Is it mostly younger people that are bringing the new types of entertainment? Meaning 15, 16, 17-year-olds that are bringing these things that have brand new visions? Because, you know, obviously in art, it's usually the young that brings out completely new music, styles of music. Or do you ever get like a 70-year-old that's like, hey, check this out, and you've never seen it before?
2: Yeah, the beauty of this is there's no barrier of entrance for America's Got Talent. And we've had people close to 100 years old show up and do something that we've never seen, especially from somebody that age. By the same token, we will get somebody who's 2 years old on the stage doing something we've never seen. So the age, gender, culture, border, country, nothing stands in the way. It's not like any other show on TV. You can have, it's for absolutely everybody and everything. I'm always amazed. Technology, people who, I get hit a lot on online. People who have had careers. People who, you know, a couple of years ago, do you know who Michael Winslow is?
0: Mm-hmm. The guy that made the sound effects in Police Academy?
2: That's it.
0: Yeah.
2: So he came on and he competed. I think it's a talent show. It's not an amateur show. It's a talent show. And it's like the U.S. Open, you know? And yes, there are people who have never done it before. And the barrier, the hurdle has been their life has gotten in the way. They've had some sickness or they had to raise a family. And then they go, I've always wanted to sing or I've always wanted to clog dance. And then they show up and they do it. And I love just being there and watch somebody who just has an inkling of an idea or a little hope. And their life changes forever. Their life changes. And I don't, you know, I believe that talent exists in everyone. And you have, talent isn't singing and dancing. Talent is a way of engaging other people that you don't know in kind of a unique, original way. And humans are all unique and original in their own way. So we see things that you wouldn't even classify as, you know, traditional talent. You know, there was a guy that came on years ago. I remember Howard Stern was one of the judges, and he had his name. I think he came on again and he changed his name, but the first time he was on, he was named Horse, and his talent was the ability to take shots in his nether region.
0: He could shoot things, or
2: jump off of a ladder and scissor a 2x4.
0: Oh my God.
2: And you'd go, well, what's that talent? But, he got hired. I think MTV did 6 episodes with him. It was kind of before Jackass. So it was like, he got a career out of that.
0: So Howie Mandel is here. We have 20 seconds. So I do want to plug. If you haven't heard, he's got a podcast called Howie Mandel Does Stuff.
2: Mm-hmm. And then I wear Skechers. I might as well plug everything.
0: America's Got Talent. New episodes Tuesdays and Wednesdays, 8 p.m. on NBC. There he is. The great Howie Mandel. I love him. Howie. I love him so much. Yeah. There he is.
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1: 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Kudos to you for understanding the importance of that.
0: Matt Berry, thank you. We will see you in a couple of days in Atlanta. Matt Berry, the host of SEC Nation, among other things. Why don't we take a break? We are coming back. Plenty to do here on a busy Friday afternoon.
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0: We're back. Wow, what a guest list already with Matt Berry and Coach Summerall, especially Michael McCann, one of the legal, most intelligent legal minds in the sports game, will join us. He spends a lot of time, if not all of his time, in the college sports realm. Let's check in with Dan in Denver. Hey, Dan. Dan, how are you?
1: Oh, how we doing, man?
0: Thanks for having me on. Thank you very much.
1: Hey, big fan. I just had to call you out on your comments yesterday saying that LSU needs to secede.
0: Dan, I don't know if you finished that
1: sentence. The Big 12, and let's not forget the two best teams in the SEC this year are Big 12 teams. Come on, baby.
0: Okay. Dan, have a good weekend. I don't know what you said. Really don't care. Tim is up next. Hey, Tim.
2: Hey, Paul. Thanks for talking to me.
0: Thank you.
2: Yesterday, you used the term legal gymnastics to describe what's going on with the players. And I was okay with that. I agree with that. And I hate to sound like a broken record, Paul, but who is paying for all these legal gymnastics? They're not free. I mean, who's paying...
0: Well, it's a good question, and I think again, some of these guys are, I mean, remember something, some of these guys are making a lot of money. It came out today that I think the top quarterback in the country is making $6 million a year, but usually lawyers take these things on contingencies. That's the way most of the plaintiff world works. Some lawyers are just taking these cases for the publicity.
2: Isn't it true that a lot of agents are themselves?
0: Yeah, so there's a way. By the way, the next guy we talk to may have, Michael McCann may very well have that answer. I tell you what, I'll ask him, because I was simply guessing there, Tim, because I don't know anybody who is representing these players. But most of them are plaintiff firms, and listen, a lot of these lawyers are ambulance chasers, okay? And there are some worthwhile causes, and a lot of good can be done by going after the big guy, but most of the time they're out for publicity and a quick buck. We'll take a break. More to come after this break with Michael McCann, who is one of those respected attorneys.
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0: his rights of eligibility or civil rights or whatever, because LSU decided not to take a guy who went to Ole Miss and then went to the Cleveland Browns.
1: Well, again, there's a lot more to come of this, but it's not clear as...
0: And then when it becomes clear, how about this, Algie? When it becomes clearer that Lane Kiffin or accomplices of Lane Kiffin put him up to filing this suit?
1: Well, that's okay. Why can't he? He's just telling the guy to advocate for his rights.
0: No, but I don't understand But I know we're getting into a legal conversation. I don't understand though why the SEC can't tell the president of LSU you were in the meeting. You voted. We are going. Do not play this player.
1: Well, they are going to tell him that. But then again, this is where the tangle comes in. And you know what, Paul? You said it. Lane Kiffin is a revolutionary. He is, and let's face it, college football as we knew it is gone. I don't know about this five-year rule, if that's going to help anything. I just think we need to accept the fact that we got what we got, and now we got to live with it. Anyway, Paul, thanks for the time. And if John from Louisville is out there, I want to know where he's going with his daughter and her friends for the Christmas holidays, because I want to join in. Thanks, Paul.
0: We are coming back with more right after this.
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0: to attempt three contiguous passing attempts at some point this season. We are hopeful. I mean, the thing that just bent everybody's brains in the Big Ten, and you know this as well as anybody, is Indiana. I mean, the fact that we're looking up at Indiana as being the model, you know, this is the program that was at least good for a win a season for all, you know, the history of the Big Ten, and all of a sudden is an exemplar of how this sport is supposed to be. It's just shocking, and it's proof that if you're a program like Wisconsin, mistakes have been made, because if these guys got it going so quickly by making the right hires and the right tactical moves, then what's stopping us?
1: No, I agree with you. So let's close on this this battle between the Big Ten and the SEC. It's extended my career. It would have been over if the SEC kept winning. Nobody wants to hear this. Hey, SEC's won 10 in a row. I doubt you could claim. I mean, first of all, of the three titles, there's no way you could take pleasure in any of them. Indiana, we've identified. Michigan cheated its way to a title. I mean, an Ohio State season was so bizarre. They were about to fire the coach one day. I mean, are you really claiming three straight titles for the Big Ten?
0: I don't know. Does Mark Walter own any of these teams? I don't think so. I think we're okay. I think we're in the clear.
1: Well, what about this year? Let's move away from Kiffin with the final exit question here. Is the Big Ten going to do this again?
0: I think so. I think it'd be pretty hard to not pick Ohio State at this point of the season, but I am very curious to see what Kurt does over there in Bloomington. He's a remarkable coach. He's a remarkable personality. It's kind of shocking that he hasn't waltzed off anywhere. He seems to be committed to that school, and I think it's a fabulous story. I think last year's Indiana team was probably sneakily maybe the story of the 21st century in college sports, and I can't wait to see what they have in their hat this year.
1: Jason Gay from the Wall Street Journal. Always a pleasure. Thank you, Jason. We'll see you soon as we head to the break right now. Busy afternoon. Phone calls the rest of the way.
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6: That's impossible. He'd explode. Boom!
8: Kids who spend time with their fathers are less likely to get in trouble or fail in school. 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

0: 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I-Man has returned. Good afternoon.
1: Hey, Paul, thank you for taking my call again. I'm doing something I don't normally do, but I appreciate you taking my call. You know, I'm glad Vance brought me up. I like Vance's calls. Vance is a unique caller and that kind of thing. And Vance, it's not that I know the callers, but I do know a lot of the callers, and we're friends. And one of the things I always say is just listen. And one thing the show has always had are new callers, new visitors, whatever, new guests, whatever, new topics, whatever. And on TV, this show is kind of like an assembly line for me. You sit there and on visual things, you're looking at the conveyor belt and you pull something off, you put it in your machine, check it, and move on. And in this forum, you're kind of listening, like the play-by-play guy on the radio. And you just listen, and you're at the sorting table, and because of the new people, there's different little iterations of conversations and deliveries and that kind of thing. I've never said the show sucked or was going to fall apart because of the callers. I mean, now that I've been pretty pointed towards some of the callers, but they just maybe deserve that. But I tell you what, Lance, I'd love for you to call back and get my phone number from the production crew and give me a call, man. It's just the weekend. I'd love to chat with you for a little bit. Paul, have a great weekend.
0: Thank you very much. I think knowing Vance and knowing I-Man better, I think that would be quite a combination. Chris is up next.
2: Oh, great to talk to you as always. Paul, did I hear you say earlier that y'all are definitely going to be in Atlanta next weekend?
0: Correct.
2: Oh, so you'll be doing your show on Friday and then SEC Nation Saturday, just like always.
0: That is exactly right. Just like last year.
2: Just like last year. All right. Well, please let us know where you're going to be set up on Friday so I can come.
0: We will be, I think it's called the International Plaza. Hard to describe, but it won't be hard to find. It's between the hotel there and the stadium.
2: All I have to do is follow the crowd, Paul. I mean, it'd be...
0: You will see... it will be easy to find.
2: Paul, I was trying to explain to somebody today that just was like, I don't understand what is going on, where are all these lawsuits happening, college football, blah, blah, and I was trying to make it as simple as possible in tracing it back to when NIL started and the fact that there were no guardrails on the NIL, and they were like, well, why not? And I was like, well, that's a good question, because unless they were just irretrievably stupid, they saw that it was coming and it was going to pass. I said, so I don't know if the NCAA just was being stupid or they had apathy towards it because they're like, we fought against this. If this is going to finally do it, we're just going to let it be a free-for-all. And then that's what we're suffering through, and they're sitting back laughing now.
0: Well, but Chris, it wasn't the NIL came really because of a couple of Supreme Court rulings. This issue, and I don't want to be repetitive, if you go back 10, 12 years, it could have been solved. You had a dunce as the head of the NCAA. But I don't blame him entirely. The presidents of college athletics, the presidents of all the top schools, appoint the NCAA president. They could have done something about it. And this also includes commissioners around the league. They had every opportunity. These are smart people, Chris. They saw the train, and they kept kicking the can, saying, I don't want to deal with it. I don't want to be the guy. And finally... it just exploded on them, and even then they could have reacted. I mean, how many times did you hear our show in 18 and 19? We had guest after guest talking about the California law and then the Florida law, and it just swept across the country, and nobody did anything about it.
2: No, I mean, they just sat there and watched it, and And I think not just you, but others predicted that we were going to end up in the kind of mess that we're in right now, because with no rules on it or guardrails, it was just bound to happen. Somebody was going to
0: do it. Well, and what's even worse, Chris, is that the NCAA replaced one idiot with another one. I mean, Charlie Baker is just an empty suit politician. He's a former governor, and he is literally on the Capitol steps right now begging Ted Cruz to bail him out. And if you need Ted Cruz to bail you out, you're in trouble.
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0: The Paul Feinbaum Show is back, presented by Zaxby's. Just like a plate of Zaxby's famous fingers, we're serving your college football takes hot and fresh. This is our lineup for Saturday. Kent State at South Carolina. That's the early game. The afternoon game is North Alabama. Really proud tradition up there in Florence, Alabama, at Arkansas, and FAU at Florida at night. Let's check in with Johnny B next. Hey, Johnny.
1: Hey, Paul. Thanks for taking my call. Yeah, you're right. Bobby Wallace three-peated up here at UNA. That's a quite a thing. He put some players in the pros. Good friend of mine was on that team and made it to Buffalo Bills. But you know what I'm thinking? With all this chaos going on, the best way, you could probably deflect from all of it is just, let's just name a lake after something. You know, let's just rename a lake. That's a good way to just get everybody's mind off of it. You know, if DeBoer starts having a losing season, he should just come to him and say, you know what, let's name Lake Tuscaloosa Lake Saban. You know, just kind of take your mind off the bad things, and we'll go there. And if I was Ole Miss, I'd name the sewage treatment plant after Kiffin. That would be my new way to get things going there. But I think they call what's coming up week zero, and I just can't wrap my hands my mind around a week zero. The only thing that I can relate to it, I was looking into Squirrel's college career, and week zero was how they ranked him as a player. And then he was talking about the other day, he was a really small guy and he played ball, but Jim and I didn't. So investigating, while I found out he was a week zero rating player, the little school he played for ordered uniforms, and they weren't adult size. It was peewee size. So they had to recruit a whole team of peewee little kids, and that's how Squeal got there. The uniform fit fine. Helmet would just barely fit that giant head. The jock was loose, so he put him some snacks in there, and while he's sitting on the bench, he'd get to eat and hope they'd get to call him in every now and then. But that's how I found out a lot about Squirrel's ordeal there. And this governor of Louisiana, Jeff Landry, if he gets in any trouble and he gets, you know, put in prison or something goes wrong, is there any way we could get Matt from San Antonio that Ambassador Greenland job? I mean, you got a lot of pull, Paul. That's been a dream. That's been a dream of his forever. And I think that would be something that if you could make that happen, it would really make his day. And then I'll finish it up here with the city of Red Bay, and then the news a whole lot. And that's where Weirdo Joe's from. They got flock cameras, and they started putting these flock cameras up. And Joe lived over there by the little swimming park where the kiddie pools and all that was. And they picked up on some stuff he was doing. And that's the reason he's moving. He ain't allowed to live within a mile of any kind of place where kids are playing. Have a good
0: whatever. Let's go to Bash up next. Hey, Bash.
2: Hey, Paul, and thank you so much for letting that pervert Johnny B go before me so that if he went after me, Paul, he doesn't have to display in front of the whole nation how I live rent-free inside his stupid little mind, and I have no desire for that whatsoever, Paul. But let me ask you a question. You said before when the break came back to the air that real football is coming back on Thursday. But did I hear that correct, Paul? Did you just describe Missouri football as real football? Come on, Paul. It's mediocre football at best, but I get it. It's the best that we can get at this point.
0: I remember being in Columbia last year as Alabama had to hold off Missouri on the final drive.
2: You gotta be kidding, Paul. We were in the grind of the SEC schedule. Do not bring up that asterisk against the Mizzou Tigers. They have never beaten Alabama in this century, and they will never do it, Bash Brother. Now, let me ask you a question since you're on Missouri's, you know, bandwagon and you're proclaiming them as a decent team. Can you tell me this, Paul, other than the Ohio State win? Let's just stay with the SEC conference, right? Let's let it easy. Can you tell me, since the Missouri Tigers have come to the Southeastern Conference, what is their biggest win, Paul? Tell me. I'm waiting.
0: Their biggest win.
2: You can have all the time you want.
0: Well, I'm just going to try to do it from memory, okay?
2: Go for it.
0: I think they beat, didn't they beat Dan Mullen right at the end?
2: Well, is he at Florida or is that Mississippi State?
0: I think they beat Florida in 21. They've beaten Oklahoma
2: okay,
0: once or twice.
2: That's the year after Kyle Pitts and Kyle Trask.
0: Listen, I'm not even going to look at. They also beat they also beat Tennessee in 23.
2: Oh, they beat Josh Heupel, did they? Wow, I can say that Kalen DeBoer has only beaten Josh Heupel once, so not too bad, not bad, Paul. I will give you that. I was not expecting you to give me that answer, but. All right, again, Missouri is the mediocre, middest team in the conference, Paul, and you're using them as your can't wait till Thursday. I mean, but, Paul, isn't this a
0: I don't believe I mentioned Missouri, or did I? I mentioned
2: Thursday.
0: Missouri? I'm sorry, I didn't remember what I said.
2: Actually, I'm cheating.
0: It's Friday afternoon. I am not paying much attention, but I will talk to a Missouri graduate or fan right now in John in St. Louis.
3: Hey, Paul, happy Thursday.
0: Thank you.
3: I'm going to keep it positive this afternoon. I'm not going to respond to Bass because, you know, Missouri football, basketball, we've had challenges and we're making inroads. I'll put it that way. But, Paul, the reason I'm calling this afternoon is that my concern is, you know, last few days, Paul, you've been throwing it out, young man. You've been throwing rocks at everyone, all these politicians from Texas and Louisiana and Mississippi and probably Missouri. And, Paul, I'm going to ask you real, you know, I want you to ask, give me a straight answer. Paul, these people you've been talking about that you don't like, who do you recommend that we put in power positions to get stuff done?
0: Well, first of all, John, I am mentioning individuals who are involved in the Senate bill. I'm not mentioning Josh Hawley, who represents Missouri, because he's not involved. I'm not mentioning other people. So I'm confining it to those who are actively promoting.
3: Paul, I'm going to stop. No, you're not. You're throwing names around. I'm not going to mention names, Paul. You throw names around like a loaf of bread. And I want you to tell me, who would you get to help us with the situation? The situation, I admit,
0: this is seventh grade civics. It is now in the hands of the United States Senate. It is up to them to determine. The SEC and everyone else has simply said, we need you to save our sport. So it doesn't matter whether I have a name to recommend or not. The President of the United States is involved. We know that. Nick Saban is involved. We know that. Randy Levine, the President of the Yankees, was here. We know that. So asking a rhetorical question makes no sense whatsoever. Established.
3: Paul, you're not answering my question.
0: I'll give it one more shot, John. I tell you what, John, you know who needs to solve this problem? Is that what you asked me? The people who run college athletics, the presidents and the commissioners, not elected representatives whose interests are not the same as ours. We'll take a short break. Paul Feinbaum here. 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

0: I'm running out on August, so let's check in with Handsome Joe.
1: Hey, happy Friday. You know what? I don't care about what the pervert said, Paul. I'm not going to argue no pervert. And by the way, I'm just moving next door. I'm having my place remodeled completely. So that's the reason for the move. I don't even need a truck. I'm just moving next door. But you know what? I don't care. If anybody's attacking you, Paul, that just means they're jealous. And, you know, some people always be just jealous perverts. And trust me, everybody in this county, especially on the other side of the county, knows he's a pervert. That dude's nothing but a pervert. Always has been, always will be. Paul, I'm getting ready. Big game here in Red Bay tonight. Sheffield's coming to town. Going to be a good game, area game. And I'm looking forward to that. And there's not really no games, you know, college games over the weekend that I'm really interested in. None at all, I'll be honest. I don't really care. If it wasn't for a coach, I would be rooting for North Carolina, but I just don't like that coach.
0: No, I'm with you on that.
1: Yeah, but tomorrow I'm going to spend working on a couple of trucks, get ready for a car.
0: Handsome Joe, I think North Alabama's playing tomorrow.
1: They are. They're playing up in Huntsville. If you hadn't mentioned, I'd tell you who they was playing. But
0: I think they're playing Samford.
1: That's it, Samford. That's who they're playing. Yeah,
0: Samford's. That's a game. I thought about going up there, but I got overruled. Hey, thanks for the call. Appreciate it. Let's check in with Anthony in Atlanta. Hello, Anthony.
2: Hey, Paul. How you doing today?
0: We're doing great.
2: Good. I know one thing: how we can beat this whole LSU thing. Number one, if they let these guys play, and then Greg Sankey suspend them for every game that they play in. And so that way they would not be violating the court orders because they're playing. But with the SEC rule, the game would be suspended. So every time they play, LSU would have suspend these guys.
0: Yeah, unfortunately, knowing some of the ambulance-chasing lawyers, we would be right back in court saying whatever claim they would make up, which they would. You know, the NCAA could have solved this issue by letting these guys in a year ago, but they chose not to. I mean, the college football is not ending over this. I know everybody wants to predict that. This is a one-year situation. It's isolated. But that's part of legal matters. You don't file a claim if you don't have some reason to try to get a judgment overturned. Thank you very much. John is in California. Good afternoon.
3: Hey, Paul, how are you?
0: We're doing fine. Thank you.
3: Paul, I wish your callers would listen. And it started on Monday with First Take and Get Up. You gave a clear and descriptive, I'd say, overview of what was taking place with LSU and the issues that were going on. But then I listened to a couple of other shows down the week where you were on again. And you made a point, and I don't know if people caught it. I know I-Man may have, and I understand I-Man's frustration with some of these callers, that there was a point where when you hung up, Greeny asked the group, doesn't it seem like since Saban left the SEC, people have taken it to an extreme to push and criticize the SEC, and they don't hear Paul Feinbaum, and I'd say fighting back, because you had a lot of Big Ten questions coming at you this week on Monday and Tuesday, and you handled them and you defended the SEC like you should. But I ask you a question. Nick Saban left because of all these changes within college football. He didn't want to put up with this stuff. But then I hear the response from Greeny after you hung up on the call, and they admire and respect you. And you can see that because you're always on their show. That's a key indicator. But since Saban left, Paul, it seems to me that they've taken a little bit of a shot at the SEC more than ever. And I understand. And I'm a Florida Gator. You know that, Paul. I've called you. Maybe it'll be once a year because of my work and my travels. But I always listen to you. And I have to respect the SEC. Whether we get pissed at each other because one guy hates LSU and the other one loves Auburn, or Alabama's this or Alabama's that. And you've always taken pride in defending us. But do you think the absence of Saban, because if Saban would have been active, there would be no attempt or even a consideration to bring an NFL player back into college football?
0: Well, yeah, well, John, first of all, thank you for saying what you did. But the reason why is that there isn't a coach right now in the league that commands the room. Kirby Smart does, but he's not interested in that. Saban really did care about the game, and I think he did feel betrayed when he made his argument about the situation at Texas A&M, and it really went on deaf ears. I know that because I talked to him about it. He was quite upset with me because I didn't agree with him. I just told him, I said, this is coming. You can't stop it, no matter what you say. Again, Nick Saban had tremendous influence, but everything had already, the motions had started. But even though there was a lot in the SEC, he commanded the entire nation, and he still has influence.
3: Correct.
0: And I know some people that are big fans of him who don't like him going down the road he is. I talked to a senator recently who was bothered by Saban becoming part of this because it's so political. You can't separate the politics out of what is happening in the Senate. We will leave it there. We have a lot coming up here in the next few weeks.
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11: Yes? 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
11: Hello?
12: Yes.
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12: No. I don't want a room. 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
18: So JPP, tell us what happened.
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0: 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He is Harry Douglas. I'm Freddie Coleman. And has J.J. McCarthy played his final game as a Minnesota Viking last week? We're going to get into that if you keep it here in about 10 minutes.
1: Freddie's got some questions.
0: I do. Who's your team? That's what I want to know.
1: Lucky for him, Harry's got the answers.
2: You heard it. I'm pretty cool.
0: I heard it.
1: This is Freddie's Questions, Harry's Answers.
0: Usually he does not like my questions, but I always like his answers, give or take a lie or two. That's what Freddie's Questions and Harry's Answers are.
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4: Good evening from Wichita, Kansas, where the Arkansas Travelers continue this six-game road trip to the Sunflower State. Travs have won two in a row. After dropping the first game of the series on Tuesday, Travs bounced back with a win by a run on Wednesday night. Then last night in 10 innings, took down Wichita by a final score of 8-4. So back-to-back victories for the Travelers, looking to make it three in a row tonight and clinch the season series against the Windsurfs. Left-hander Lyle Lockhart makes the start for the Travs, his fourth game, second start with Arkansas. Overall for Lockhart this year, it is his 24th appearance and 16th start. Wichita throwing right-hander Chris Vallemont tonight, his 15th double-A game. Vallemont is 2-3. With an ERA of 4.86. You found the Visit Hot Springs pregame show. 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Coming up, we'll chat with Mr. Mariner, Alvin Davis. He's in town on the Mariners player development side, checking out the Travs this week. We'll talk about that Mariners 50th year reunion that they had a few weeks ago, and the 50 greatest players in Mariners history who were all there, including Alvin Davis. That's next. Getting you set for Travs Baseball on Buzz 2.
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4: Back on the Visit Hot Springs pregame show, Travs in Wichita tonight to take on the Windsurfs. Stephen Davis joined by Mariners minor league special assistant Alvin Davis, better known as Mr. Mariner. A few weeks ago, 50th anniversary of the Mariners celebrated. Top 50 players in Mariners history announced. You're one of them, and almost all of them were there that weekend at T-Mobile Park. What was that experience like for you to be a part of?
6: Wow, Stephen, it was, I would call it the grandest of reunions. You know, it seemed like the generations of players that were there fell into nice little five-year pockets or so. So you can think of it as like 10 generations of Mariners players, including the current players that were there as well. And yeah, I get to see some of my my teammates, but also some of the heroes that I grew up watching and really helped me fall in love with this organization and get to spend time with them in a different context, you know, away from the ballpark, away from the batting cage, and just tell stories and just relive history. It was amazing.
4: Obviously, the fans saw the introductions onto the field and you guys all out there. You talk about getting to hang out with these guys. Give us an example of what they had you guys doing away from the public side, where you got to hang out and just kind of sit around and talk not only to guys you played with, but guys you watched the last few years put on those Mariners colors.
6: Yes, yeah. You know, we started with a welcome dinner on Thursday night, and, you know, almost everybody was there, including the current players who came over after a day game. And, you know, yeah, kudos to them for coming over and being a part of it and, you know, staying as long as they could. Obviously, they had a game the next day, so they had to get ready for that game and a new series. But they were there. And then, you know, we did a photo. We all had our Letterman's jackets that the fans might have seen during the ceremony on Saturday. And, yeah, just, you know, and that was the first time we were all together. And to be honest with you, I didn't know who all was on the 50th anniversary team.
4: Wow.
6: You know, it probably got released in social media or something like that. But there were a couple guys there that I was like, wow, okay, this is really cool that my teammate is here.
4: It wasn't until Saturday, I think, that list actually went public from the Mariners. Obviously, there were some guys you knew were going to be on it. Who were you surprised actually came to Seattle to spend the 2-3 days and have some camaraderie with other really good baseball players?
6: Well, you know, I don't know that it was so much of a surprise, but it was a very welcome conversation that I had with Mike Jackson. So some of our, you know, our Mariners fans would remember, yep, Mike, a reliever for us. We were teammates back in the late 80s, early 90s, when he came over from a trade, from the Phillies to the Mariners, and was a young player, really got established with us, and actually had two times with the Mariners. He came back later in his career and kind of finished up with Seattle. And so it was good to see Mike there, Jax as we call him. And Jax shared with me, you know, he was kind of wondering what was going on, because he hadn't been really invited back to participating in many things. Yeah. You know, he'd been invited back with the Guardians now, and, you know, also with the Phillies and with the Giants, fantasy camps and things like that, you know, but hadn't gotten an invite from the Mariners. And so, you know, Jax told me, you know, he was touched to the core when he got the call that he had been voted a member of the 50th anniversary team. And you could tell, Stephen, the whole weekend, you know, he was just floating on clouds, and you could see him having conversations with different guys, teammates, as well as, you know, guys that played before us and the current players, and just had a phenomenal time. So that really captured, I think, the whole weekend from the players' perspective, and just the appreciation that we all had for the fans, you know, just considering us one of the best players in the history of the organization.
4: Talking to Mr. Mariner, Alvin Davis, I'm going to take a shot in the dark here. Was there a moment that weekend where, because you've been around this organization in various capacities since you stopped playing, was there a moment that weekend where somebody, since you played, came up to you to say hi, or where you saw a guy like, wow, it's really great to have this guy as part of the Mariners family? Because just looking around at the talent on that field, that's really high level baseball players out there, yourself included.
6: Yeah, absolutely. So, and you know, I think probably a generation of guys that played and wore the uniform before I did. I think about the Bruce Bochtys and the Rupert Jones and the Floyd Bannisters of the generation before, mm-hmm, I got there, and just to have the opportunity to talk with them. Floyd and I have been able to interact a little bit over the years because he's an Arizona State alumnus. He's a Sun Devil just like I am, and he's come to a couple of the alumni mixers that we've had during spring training, but we never really had the time to just really like slow down and connect with one another. So I really enjoyed that. You know, I enjoyed talking to Bruce Bochty. You know, I had the pleasure of giving the speech during the ceremony on Saturday, and you know, it was Bruce and Floyd and Rupert and that first generation of player, Tom Pashore, that I actually saw in person as a high schooler that really made me fall in love with this organization. So I was able to include in my speech that, you know, I've been a Mariner since 1977 in many ways. And so, you know, just to talk with those guys and also be able to express my appreciation to them for the inspiration that they were to me, you know, and of course the humble reactions that we got, because that's just the type of people that they are, you know. And I think we all felt that way to a certain degree, you know, when we were young and wearing the uniform. I use the analogy of, we were just trying to plow the straightest road that we could in Major League Baseball, which, yep, is not always easy. No. You know, there's a lot of things that get you off track, and sometimes you look back and your road's a little bit crooked, but that's really all we were trying to do, just put our head down and play the best baseball that we could and help this organization get to where we are now, you know, consistently near the top of the table and drawing fans. And that was all of our dreams. So to be able to relive that and to hear that from other guys' perspective was really a blessing as well.
4: Alvin, great stuff. Always good to have you with the Travs. Thanks for bringing the good vibes in this week.
6: You got it. Is that it, Steven?
4: That's it.
6: Okay. Thank you for having me.
4: Mariners legend Alvin Davis with us. We've got starting lineups, Travs and Wichita, coming next on Buzz 2.
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4: 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Leading off in center field, Johnny Farmello. Hitting second, the catcher, Boston Smith. Charlie Pagliarini bats third. He's the second baseman. Hitting fourth at first base, Hunter Fitzgerald. Josh Karen bats fifth. He's the designated hitter. Batting sixth and playing third base, Caleb Calley. Sammy Siani hits seventh and plays left field, with Josh Hood batting eighth as the shortstop, and hitting ninth in right field, Bill Knight. And left-hander Lyle Lockhart makes the start on the mound. The Wichita Wind Surge are the AA affiliate of the Minnesota Twins. They're managed by Nico Giratano, 51-70 this year, 26-28. In the second half, here is their lineup for tonight. Leading off and catching, Kadeem Jow. Hitting second in right field, Caden Kendall. Brandon Winokur bats third. He's the shortstop. Hitting fourth in center field, Garrett Spain. Andrew Cassetti bats fifth. He's the designated hitter. Batting sixth at third base, Kyle DeBarge. Jaime Ferrer hits seventh and plays first base. Batting eighth at second base, Graham Brown. And hitting ninth is the left fielder, Quinn McDaniel, with right-hander Chris Vallamont starting on the mound. Just about time for baseball tonight here in Wichita. We'll step aside, come back, and have it for you. First pitch and all the action coming next on your home for Travs Baseball, 106.7 Buzz 2.
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4: Hello. Closing in on Trav's baseball tonight, just a couple minutes away here in Wichita, Kansas. Umpiring crew for tonight sets up this way. Over at third base is David Sabal. First base umpire is Cass Cousins. And the home plate umpire tonight, crew chief Drew Buffelli. A touch warmer today than the last few days here in Wichita. 95 degrees will be our game time temperature. Forecasts have the high temps the next 2 days up into triple digits. So we'll enjoy 95 at first pitch tonight. Clear skies and the breeze, 8 miles per hour right to left. Shouldn't have a big effect on anything tonight. As the Travs go for a third consecutive win after having dropped a season-high 8 straight games. Back-to-back wins the past 2 nights. Trav's giving it another go tonight against right-hander Chris Vallemont for the win surge. First time the Travs have faced Vallemont this season, but it's his 8th career game against Arkansas. His career with the win surge dates back to their inaugural season 6 years ago in 2021. It's Vallemont career against the Travs. 4.65 ERA against all the different iterations of Travelers lineups over the last several seasons. So Johnny Farmello will lead it off tonight for the Travs. Great to have you along. I'm Stephen Davis. Caleb Bagby is our studio producer tonight. And away we go this evening as Farmello steps into the left-handed batter's box. And the big righty, Vallemont, strikes up the game's first pitch. And it's called a strike over the outer edge to Johnny. It's nothing and one. Farmello, 2 of 10 in the series, but he has drawn 4 walks. A 1 on the way. Breaking ball lands for a strike, and it's quickly nothing and 2. Big curveball from Vallemont, 29 years old. 6 feet 5 inches, 235 pounds. Fastball will be around 90 miles per hour. The 0-2 is low and off the plate. It was the heater at exactly 90 miles per hour. Vallemont, 53 and two-thirds innings this year with the win surge. His pitch, low and in. 2 balls and 2 strikes. Minor league free agent signed by the Twins this year. He was out looking for a job. 8-year pro career for the Erie, Pennsylvania native, originally a 5th-round pick of the Marlins in 2018. And he fires a back-foot slider that Farmello does not chase. And the count is full now, 3 balls and 2 strikes. He was pitching an independent ball earlier this season. 3-2 to Johnny. Popped up, foul, down the left side, and out of range of anyone chasing into the expansive foul territory. Count remains, 3 balls and 2 strikes. Vallemont, 52 strikeouts, 18 walks. Opponents batting 268, his ERA 4.86. He delivers usually a solid outing. 4 innings his last time out. That was 6 days ago in Frisco. 67 pitches. 3-2 here. Johnny checks his swing, and the pitch is high. That's ball 4. They appeal down to third. No swing. Johnny's aboard with a walk. A free pass to start things for the Trav offense tonight. And up to the plate, Boston Smith. Boston reaching base 4 times last night, his 2nd straight multi-hit effort. Credited with 3 runs batted in last night.
9: left-handed hitter, takes the first pitch. It is called a strike. Smith, a 319 hitter since joining the Travs, 22 out of 69, 440 on-base percentage. And he is slugging 783. Homered on Wednesday night. Doubled last night. Farmello takes off. Smith swings and hits a pop-up into shallow center field. Coming on and calling for it, making the catch, is the center fielder Garrett Spain. And there's one out. Farmello able to get back to first. Spain playing the middle of the outfield tonight for Wichita. Joined out there by Caden Kendall in right field. Quinn McDaniel is the left fielder. Around the infield at third base is Kyle DeBarge. The shortstop, Brandon Winokur. Graham Brown plays second base. Jaime Ferrer over at first. And Kadeem Jow is the catcher for Valamont. He deals to Charlie Pagliarini, and Charlie takes a strike. Charlie, three hits in the series. Two of those last night. A one pitch. Check swing foul. It nicked off his bat and shot off to the third base side. Strike two. No score, just underway. Travs have a runner on with one out. Valamont sets at the belt. Now resets. Stepped off for a moment. Check of the runner as he sets again. A couple looks over. A third look. Now the pitch. Fouled back. Pagliarini stays alive. Big pull shift put on by the Wichita infield against Pagliarini. Third baseman well off the line and deep. Shortstop nearly up the middle. O-2, runner goes this time, and Pagliarini yanks a ground ball foul. We'll do it again. Travs making Valamont throw some pitches here to start this ball game at least. The more they can make him work early, the better. Travs have gotten after the Wichita bullpen the last few nights. Wouldn't mind doing that again tonight. O-2 again. Farmello not running this time, and it's a ball high and outside. Pagliarini, 21 home runs, including one this week.

0: Fly ball is hit to right. Caden Kendall settles underneath it and makes the grab. Two out. Pagliarini at least fighting after falling behind 0-2. And now the batter is Hunter Fitzgerald. Hunter just one hit in the series. That was a double. He has drawn two walks this week. Batting average at 268 now for the year. 27 homers, and he's still stuck at right on 90 runs batted in. He looks at a breaking ball that lands for a strike. Talk about Vallemont delivering solid starts for Wichita. Two runs or fewer in three of the last four outings. 0-1. Called a strike, 0-2. But he has not pitched more than five innings in any ball game this season. And he's done that only twice, and not since July 30th. Four innings or less in his first five starts here in August. 0-2 pitch. Fitzgerald swings and hits a ground ball foul. The Travs could get Vallemont out in less than four innings, either off success against him or pitch count. They would take it. Carmelo still at first base. Two strikes, two outs. Not a big lead for Johnny this time. Now he adds to it and takes off. The pitch is low. The throw down to second is late. Johnny Farmello has another steal. He's been running a lot lately. And he takes his 12th bag as a Traveler. 12 steals now in 33 games. Four of those swipes coming in this series. So he's in scoring position now, though. One ball, two strike count on Fitzgerald with two out. And the right-hander brings the pitch. Fitzgerald swings and comes up empty, strike three, and that's the inning. A leadoff walk goes to second, but is stranded there as the Travs come up empty in the first. Half an inning in. It's the Travs nothing, and Wichita coming up.
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No score, bottom of the first. Lyle Lockhart on the hill tonight for the Travs. Fourth game, second start with Arkansas for the former Razorback left-hander. 28-year-old, ready to go. And deals to Kadeem Jow. First pitch is a strike. Jow playing for the second time this week. He had gone more than 2 weeks with

out playing, dealing with a minor injury. 2-for-4 on Wednesday night in his return. Swings and sprays a ball foul out of play. It's quickly 0-2. Chow hitting .312 with Wichita, .441 on base. Slugging only .418, though. For Lockhart, game number 4, start number 2 with the Travs. He also started the game 1 week ago at home against Springfield. His 0-2 pitch is outside for a ball. It's his 14th AA game of the season. He was previously in the Tigers organization, pitching for both Erie and AAA Toledo this year. 7th AA start of the year. Overall, game number 24 for Lockhart in the summer of 2026, and start number 16. One ball and two strikes. The wind and the lefty's pitch. A little bit outside, 2-2. Last Friday, got saddled with the loss. 4 runs, 3 earned allowed on 7 hits over 3 1/3 innings. 2 walks, 3 strikeouts, gave up a homer. He also hit a couple batters. 2-2 pitch. Swung on and missed. Good breaking ball there to finish off Kadeem Jow. Lyle Lockhart begins his night with a K. And up comes Caden Kendall, whose 9-game hitting streak was ended last night. He went 0-for-5. Still hitting .369 in his time with Wichita. 9 homers, 35 driven in. Right-hand batter takes a strike. 'Lockhart made his Travs debut not quite 2 weeks ago, August 15th in Tulsa. Pitches low, and it's 1-1. Been with the Tigers organization this year until early August. With Erie, a 3.76 ERA, 38 1/3 innings. AAA Toledo ERA was 6.81. Swing and a foul out of play right side, strike 2. 39 2/3. AAA in the International League. Bases empty, 1 out, the pitch. Kendall swings, pulls it to the left side, and it's through for a hit. Sammy Ciani, the left fielder, over to cut it off. Caden Kendall's aboard with a 1-out single. Ciani playing left field tonight. Johnny Farmello is the center fielder for Arkansas, with Bill Knight in right field. Around the infield at third base, Caleb Callie. Shortstop is Josh Hood. Second baseman, Charlie Pagliarini. And Hunter Fitzgerald plays first base, with Boston Smith catching. Teamed with Lockhart tonight. Brandon Winokur bats next. Throw to first by Lockhart. Hits the diving runner and kicks into foul territory. Fitzgerald chases it down. As Kendall is into second. Throwing error by the pitcher. So runner into scoring position with 1 out. Winokur has homered each of the last 2 nights. Right-handed hitter up to 9 home runs now in 39 games. Lockhart deals. A swing and no contact. Strike 1. Breaking stuff good so far for Lyle, who has a very clean pitching motion from the windup. Much more compact working from the stretch. It's a lot of movement, a lot of torque from the windup. Quick to the plate with the runners on base. As Winokur swings over a breaking ball. Strike 2. Lockhart, 6'3", 225 pounds.
28 years old. He's from Friendswood, Texas. Final college year with the Razorbacks in 2021. He was a ninth-round pick of the Dodgers that year. Lyle threw a 58 and one-third innings for the Hogs that spring of 21. Struck out 68. 0-2 pitch off the plate for a ball. No score, bottom of the first. Runner at second, one out. The pitch swung on, fouled away. Whinaker stays alive.

0: Now the 1-2. That's hit foul down the first base side. Again, Winokur fighting off a good breaking ball. One, two. Breaking ball, tipped foul. Lockhart keeps pounding breaking balls into the zone, and Winokur keeps fighting them off. Infield plays with a pull shift, outfield pretty much straight away. And the pitch swung on and missed this time. Pulled the string with a changeup and had him over the top of it. A strikeout for Lockhart. Both outs have been strikeouts. Runner still at second with two down for Garrett Spain, the lone lefty on Wichita's hitting side. He did not play last night. Got the night off against Nico Telesche. Back in there tonight, and he looks at Lockhart's first pitch, and it's wide for a ball. Spain just one of eight in the series with a walk. One oh, low one outside. Ball two, 2-0. Lockhart trying to go quickly now with two out, working from the stretch. He fires, breaking ball missed low. They back pick at second, but Kendall scrambles back in time. A 3-0 count now. Trav's dressed in the camo jerseys tonight. Gray pants, black caps with a gray bill. Wichita is in specialty jerseys tonight, one night only. It's essentially Taylor Swift night tonight, but they can't call it that. 3-0 to Spain, called a strike. The jerseys are kind of a pinkish orange, kind of a corally color, with navy sleeves with a design on them. They've got their home white pants, their regular navy caps, and navy helmets. 3-1 pitch. Breaking ball right in there. Full count now. Lockhart really commanding his off-speed stuff. He's thrown 21 pitches here in the first inning. That's the bad news, but 14 of them have been strikes. 3-2 now to Spain. Guided on the ground to first. Fitzgerald's got it with the backhand. Flips to the pitcher. Close play at first. Out. Lockhart just got there in time, and the inning is over. One hit, one error, and one runner left in a scoreless bottom of the first. We've played one tonight here in Wichita, and we have no score.
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Josh Caron will lead off the second for the Travs. Scoreless ball game so far. Each side leaving a runner in the first. Caron, the DH tonight for the Travs. Just one hit in the series, one of 12 so far with a walk. And the first one coming Josh's way is up high for a ball. Fastball at 92 miles per hour from Chris Vallemont. Both starting pitchers tonight, throwing a lot of pitches in the first, up above 20. 1-0 pitch. That bends in for a strike, and it's 1-1. Yet they both only faced four hitters each in the first inning. A little bit of an ominous sign. See if either one can get it turned in the right direction now. Caron swings and fouls this one back and out of play. Strike two. Josh hitting 209 since coming up. One homer, five RBIs. In the lineup regularly as either the catcher or designated hitter. Count at 1-2. Vallemont taking his time between pitches. Now wheels and deals. And it's low. Two balls, two strikes. After Caron, it's Caleb Calley and Sammy Siani this inning. Target set. And here's the pitch. Down and away and skipping to the backstop. Full count now to Caron. Travs had a leadoff walk last inning, but didn't really do anything with it. Farmello stole second after two were out and was stranded there. Three-two pitch now. Fouled away. We'll do it again.

0: Now the payoff.
1: Driven deep left. Way out of here. Josh Caron to the top of the berm in left field. And the Travs take a 1-0 lead in the second inning. Josh has hit a lot of balls hard since coming up. A lot of ground balls and an occasional line drive. That one he got up into the air with some loft. And it carried 411 feet. Team homer number 160 for the year as the Travs extend the modern franchise record. Big, big fly from Josh Caron. Travs on the board in the second. Now here's Caleb Callie. Caleb hits a rocket, but foul, third base side. Caleb's sitting on.